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19: Overnight, expect clear skies with a low of 49. Monday will be pleasant with plenty of sunshine and a high of 79. Monday night will be partly cloudy with a low of 56. Tuesday will also be pleasant, starting mostly sunny in the morning and then transitioning to sun with some high clouds in the afternoon. The temperature will reach a high of 74 on Tuesday. For Blueberry Broadcasting, I'm AccuWeather meteorologist Jason Caterina.
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21: Welcome, it is the Ben Ferguson Show. It is nice to have you with us. There's different labels you can give the story of what's happening within the Democratic Party. It could be buyer's remorse. It could be they're just hoping that you don't notice just how radical their candidates actually are, and they're afraid that means they're going to lose the midterms. And then there's just the, well, did they just not pay attention? And I'm talking about the Democratic establishment. James Carville has come out. We're going to talk about him in a little bit. And how he now is angry that the Democratic Socialists of America, who he allowed to run as a Democrats in their primaries, he's now angry they're using the Democratic name. And that's another example of the insanity of the left right now. But even before we get to that, we're seeing something very interesting that's happening in Texas with the big Senate race there between James Tallarico and Ken Paxton. Now, James Tallarico said Christianity is, quote, the most violent religion. And has done more damage to Islam. The Texas Democratic U.S. Senate candidate James Tallarico, who is running against the Republican Ken Paxton, has accused Christianity of causing unmatched harm while opposing President Trump's immigration restrictions on terrorism-prone nations and repeatedly aligned himself with Muslim communities. The Texas state representative and a Presbyterian seminarian said earlier this year in a New Yorker profile that Christianity is the most violent religion and has done more damage to Islam than it has done to any other religion. Just think about that statement for a moment. Now, those remarks, they stand in contrast to figures from the Cato Institute, which say radical Islamic terror has killed at least 3,100 Americans in the United States of America since 1990.

0: History. 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
3: It is nice to have you with us. President Trump is calling it the biggest oil deal in world history. And when you look at the numbers, you understand exactly why. The United States has reached a sweeping agreement involving Venezuela's enormous oil reserves. And we're getting more clarity on what this looks like. It would give American interests majority control. Now, to put that in perspective, what we're talking about in Venezuela, this is literally more oil than the roughly 46 billion barrels of proven reserves currently inside the United States. Now, this agreement centers on 17 Venezuelan oil fields under a 100-year lease. Now, the U.S. government gets a 35% equity stake in the parent company, a guaranteed right to 20% of the oil production, and the first opportunity to purchase the remaining production as well. Now, the private venture is expected to undertake massive infrastructure investments to rebuild Venezuela's devastated oil industry. Now, why has the oil industry in Venezuela been decimated? Because no one wanted to do business in a country where if you built something, the leader, the dictator, could just take it from you. And today, we're also seeing the next phase of this. Energy Secretary Chris Wright traveled to Venezuela as new agreements have come to light involving Chevron and Eni and GE, where all of this was announced to expand production and modernize the country's energy infrastructure. Now, the administration argues this could pull one of the world's great energy resources away from decades of Russian and Chinese influence and more firmly into America's economic and strategic orbit in the Southern Hemisphere. But here's where the story gets, well, interesting. Senator Ted Cruz said this could be enormously beneficial for America, but he also has said that this is something he has, quote, significant concerns over. Cruz says the 65 billion barrels of oil is unquestionably a big deal, potentially good for American jobs, the economy, and over the long term, energy prices. But there are other things that need to be talked about. And Senator Cruz and I sat down to talk about this for the podcast we host together, Verdict with Ted Cruz. And I want you to hear what he had to say about it. I want to move, Senator, to another issue real quick, which has had a lot of big breaking news over the weekend. And that was the President of the United States of America announcing a historic deal with a massive amount of oil on Truth Social. The president saying, we've got this deal now with Venezuela. It is going to be huge for not just America, but the world. And the price of gas could go down significantly for Americans. Talk about what this is and what it means.
4: Well, this week, President Trump announced a new deal with Venezuela, a deal for 65 billion barrels of oil. That is a massive amount of oil. Venezuela has the largest proven reserves of any country on earth. And this is a deal.

0: put them directly into the Trump accounts of 70 million kids, transfer them out of the federal government and send them to the children of America instead. So that way you have America with a widespread investment in the companies of America, but you don't have the government having the ability to control those companies, having the ability to dictate. And by the way, think about how a left-wing president would use that equity share. Think how bad woke was. Now imagine a President Elizabeth Warren telling every company, we own 10% of your company. Let me tell you right now, you've got to hire 20% transgender left-handed witches.
1: Yeah. Non-binary, right. Blah, blah, blah.
0: Yeah. Like, that's giving government power over the private sector is a really dangerous road to be on. And so I am encouraged that we have a deal to access a massive amount of oil. That, for energy and jobs, is good. But there are also some dangerous aspects here that we need to be cautious about, and we need to think carefully through where this goes going forward.
1: Take a quick break. We'll come right back. It is the Ben Ferguson Show. A lot more coming up.
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7: Fox News, I'm Carmen Roberts. Tragedy strikes at the Miami International Airport as a plane crashes, killing five people and injuring five others. The FAA says an Amazon Prime cargo jet overshot the runway this afternoon, smashed into vehicles, and burst into flames on a Miami roadway. Fox's Madison Scarpino has more.
8: Huge clouds of thick smoke were coming from the plane. Heavy flames in some of the videos on social media. We know more than 60 fire rescue units are on the scene, and that is just that one agency.
7: Three of the injured are in critical condition. Iran says it plans to create an exclusion zone outside the Strait of Hormuz and sanction any ships trying to transit. Ahead of that, Treasury Secretary Scott Bessent told Fox News.
9: We are in control of the Strait, but to the extent that they can threaten their neighbors once we leave, that will not exist anymore.
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10: Want to know what I like best about high school sports? I love watching my son run on the field. I love seeing him smile when he high-fives his teammates. I love seeing his eyes light up when his team scores a goal. I love the fact that since he's been playing high school sports, he's making better decisions. And I love knowing that high school sports have never been safer. Why? Because coaches have more information than they've ever had. Training techniques are more sophisticated, and equipment has never been more advanced. Playing high school sports isn't just

0: Means you're going to have a proactive military posture to go and attack those threats. The same thing goes with the economics of this whole thing, and that is, as we put more sanctions, they also are breaking the networks, the finance, the moving of hard cash, as well as moving products and barter trade that the Iranian regime relies on. That requires not just, you know, moving electronic funds across banks. It's also interdicting and intercepting some of the movement of this cargo.
1: Well, Scott, it's really interesting to hear Iran trying to retaliate, or claiming they're going to, while the reality on the ground is they're losing control in their own country. The question is, how long can they hold on to their power? And how afraid are the people of being mowed down by a military that's not being paid? We'll keep watching and monitoring this and giving you the latest breaking news when it happens. Quick break. Ben Ferguson Show. More coming up.
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4: And you know, yours truly has spent several years as part of an Attorney General staff committing to psychiatric hospitals those who are too dangerous to walk around. Yours truly has represented several murderers who had tried the insanity defense, hardly ever with success. Something is soft and flabby happening now, and some of the feminists that I see interviewed tell me that the husband, the father, Patrick Clancy, should have done more. Well, kind of take this to its logical conclusion. If the argument that the husband, the father, should not have left his three kids alone with their mother, that means any woman, any mother experiencing serious postpartum struggles should lose custody and only get supervised visitation, right? Because after all, look at Lindsey Clancy. If mom is too dangerous to be trusted with her own children, better leave them with dad. And the feminist movement is blaming Patrick Clancy for the behavior of his wife / and the mother of these children for leaving her alone with these three kids. And I guess you should have predicted her violent hormonal and psychiatric instability that resulted in her committing multiple homicides. And one of the children, I would assume the 5-year-old Cora, was chased down and murdered by her mother, giving rise to at least one case in Illinois. There was a mother there a couple days ago invested in the Lindsey Clancy case who took her 3-year-old toddler in the basement and hung him from the rafters. And that is the individual you're going to spend time on and say, we got to raise $3 to $5 million for that mother who's dangerous? Are you kidding me? The Gloria Steinems fought for decades with the idea that women are not too emotional to hold important positions, that women are not too hormonal during their periods. You can trust them with important jobs. Well, what about, does this demonstrate you can't trust a mother / woman with a dangerous job because she's too hormonal? I don't think so. In fact, most women, most of the graduates from college are women. Most lawyers graduating with JD degrees are women. Most of the doctors are women. Most of the high school graduates are women. Most of the individuals in drugs and alcohol are men. Most of those in prison are men. So we're the one that has to put up with the responsibilities of conducting a fair society when now we're told by the Gloria Steinem generation that women should not be judged by the same standard. How many times have you heard a man say, you know what, I got too much testosterone, I should go and kill people? Would that ever fly with anybody? I'm filled with testosterone, I'm going to kill my children. Would 11 jurors buy that nonsense? I don't think so. Well, let's continue. The line becomes available, 866-647-7337. Happy Labor Day weekend. Bill Cunningham, the Great American, taking calls on the other side. Bill Cunningham with you every Sunday night.

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0: tragedy in Miami. I'm Deborah Valentine, Fox News. An Amazon cargo plane overran the runway at Miami International Airport Sunday afternoon, impacting several vehicles, causing deaths and injuries. Miami-Dade Sheriff Rosie Cordero Stutz.
1: Five deceased and five in the hospital.
0: More from Fox's Madeline Scarpino.
2: Miami-Dade Fire and Rescue is now saying not only did that plane overrun the runway, but it also struck multiple vehicles in the process. Miami International Airport, one of the busiest airports in the country, also right off of a major road. Now, huge clouds of thick smoke were coming from the plane, heavy flames in some of the videos on social media. Emergency crews were there. We know more than 60 fire rescue units are on the scene, and that is just that one agency. The plane departed from San Juan, Puerto Rico.
0: The FAA is investigating. Officials say a ground stop is lifted. However, cancellations and delays persist. U.S. Special Envoys Steve Witkoff and Jared Kushner met with Ukrainian President Volodymyr Zelensky today after talks Saturday with Russian President Vladimir Putin.
3: Witkoff and Kushner say they feel good about these peace talks that they've had in both Kyiv and Moscow, and they're hoping to push towards trilateral talks in the future. U.S. Envoys Steve Witkoff and Jared Kushner arrived into Kyiv by train, marking their first official visit as part of a renewed push for peace. Kushner said President Trump has tasked them with creating a peace package and will do everything they can to end this war for good. President Volodymyr Zelensky said the war must end on fair terms. On Saturday, Witkoff and Kushner met with President Vladimir Putin in Moscow, a meeting that lasted more than 3 hours. It was described as substantive, constructive, and extremely frank.
0: That's Fox's Stephanie Bennett reporting. Ukraine and Russia continue fighting despite agreeing to a 3-day ceasefire. 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
6: That heat's going to be out there for one more day.
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12: Overnight, expect clear skies with a low of 49. Monday will be pleasant with plenty of sunshine and a high of 79. Monday night will be partly cloudy with a low of 56. Tuesday will also be pleasant, starting mostly sunny in the morning and then transitioning to sun with some high clouds in the afternoon. The temperature will reach a high of 74 on Tuesday. For Blueberry Broadcasting, I'm AccuWeather meteorologist Jason Caterina.
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6: Hi, Billy Cunningham, The Great America. Good to hear from my brother from a different mother, is Sean Hannity. I like to stay in touch with him. He's a great American. Coming up next is James Herson, live from Los Angeles, about what's happening in the City of Angels and how it could be a precursor to what's going to happen in your community and how that is complete collapse. As you know, politics is downstream from culture, and the culture is not very good. Let's continue with more. Bill Cunningham, The Great American, with you and all other great Americans, including Sean Hannity and James Herson, with you every Sunday night.

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1: Fox News, I'm Deborah Valentine. At least five people are dead, five hurt after an Amazon cargo plane overran a runway at Miami International Airport, striking several cars. Miami-Dade County Mayor Daniela Levine Cava.
2: My heart is with all of the families who were affected and to everyone who is grieving tonight. And we're also praying for the injured.
1: The FAA is investigating. Flights have resumed with significant delays and cancellations. Tropical storm warnings are issued for Hawaii as Hurricane Lowell approaches. The Cat 3 storm is expected to bring strong winds, heavy rain, high surf, and possible flooding.
3: We're not expecting a damaging hit from a hurricane. We're expecting a brush by. We'll have the rainfall, 4 to 8 inches.

0: for details.
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13: 9, Billy Cunningham, the great American. James Hurston, a lot of his columns are at Newsmax, newsmax.com, and this one was up there. And when he spoke about it, he talks about... We had generations of refugees here in our country.

0: to remind us of the misery that awaits them when the crooked path to communism is taken. And one of the races, and I mentioned this for Sean Hannity earlier tonight, is out in Florida, where he now lives. There's a woman named Nixon running against the sitting Senator Moody. And when you're in the state of Florida talking about communism and socialism and how a great idea it is, there are literally millions of Cuban refugees, especially in Southeast Florida, that might say, you know what, I humbly disagree. And over the weekend, a day or two ago, and it was either Friday or Saturday, yesterday, Raul Castro surfaced somewhere. That is the brother of course, Fidel. And he talked about the war initiative for his arrest. Come get me. And at some point, that's going to happen. And there's plenty of Americans like myself on this Labor Day weekend that are shocked at the availability we have in politics in order to have the Liberal Democratic Party join arms with Democratic Socialists of America, the DSAs, and they join along with the communists, pure and simple communists, hooked up with Islamic extremism. That is the modern Democratic Party today. And to think those four elements coming together to rule the country, or to take over the House and the Senate, if Dr. Abdul wins in Michigan, Dr. Abdul, as you know, is not a doctor. If he can win a Senate seat when one of his policies is to get rid of the Senate, that's a sickness loose in America because of the failure of public education, all that entails. So let's continue with more. Coming up next, if you got a PR problem somewhere in the world, Michael Levine is where you want to go. He's coming up next. Bill Cunningham, The Great American, with you and all great Americans every Sunday night.
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8: A deadly cargo plane crash in Miami. I'm Sue Guzman, Fox News. And the NTSB and FAA are investigating after an Amazon cargo plane overran the runway at Miami International Airport Sunday afternoon, striking several vehicles, causing multiple deaths and injuries. This is Miami-Dade Sheriff Rosie Cordero-Stutz.
9: Five deceased and five in the hospital.
8: And we have more from Fox's Madeline Scarpino.
10: Miami-Dade Fire and Rescue is now saying not only did that plane overrun the runway, but it also struck multiple vehicles in the process. Miami International Airport, one of the busiest airports in the country, also right off of a major road. Now, huge clouds of thick smoke were coming from the plane, heavy flames in some of the videos on social media. Emergency crews were there. We know more than 60 fire rescue units are on the scene, and that is just that one agency. The plane departed from San Juan, Puerto Rico.
8: An earlier ground stop has been lifted, but officials say there are still numerous cancellations and delays at Miami International Airport. U.S. Special Envoy Steve Witkoff and Jared Kushner say a weekend of peace talks with Russia and Ukraine have been productive. They met Sunday with Ukrainian President Vladimir Zelensky, following talks Saturday with Russian President Vladimir Putin. Details from Fox's Stephanie Bennett.
11: Witkoff and Kushner say they feel good about these peace talks that they've had in both Kyiv and Moscow, and they're hoping to push towards trilateral talks in the future. U.S. Envoy Steve Witkoff and Jared Kushner arrived into Kyiv by train, marking their first official visit as part of a renewed push for peace. Kushner said President Trump has tasked them with creating a peace package and will do everything they can to end this war for good. President Vladimir Zelensky said the war must end on fair terms. On Saturday, Witkoff and Kushner met with President Vladimir Putin in Moscow, a meeting that lasted more than 3 hours. It was described as substantive, constructive, and extremely frank.
8: America's listening to Fox News.
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20: Overnight, expect clear skies with a low of 49. Monday will be pleasant with plenty of sunshine and a high of 79. Monday night will be partly cloudy with a low of 56. Tuesday will also be pleasant, starting mostly sunny in the morning and then transitioning to sun with some high clouds in the afternoon. The temperature will reach a high of 74 on Tuesday. For Blueberry Broadcasting, I'm AccuWeather meteorologist Jason Caterina.
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0: at Miami International Airport as it overran the runway number 30. It came to rest at a field adjacent to the airport.
1: No word as to the cause of the accident. The FAA is investigating. The plane was headed from Puerto Rico to Florida. Presidential envoys Jared Kushner, Steve Witkoff meeting with Ukrainian President Zelensky today in an effort to end the war with Russia.
2: Kushner said President Trump has tasked them with creating a peace package and will do everything they can to end this war for good. President Vladimir Zelensky said the war must end on fair terms.
1: Fox's Stephanie Bennett. 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
4: 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I'm a Marine. 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
7: You know, as you may be aware, when you were in Hollywood or somewhere, something bad happened to you. And my last guest is the one that people tune into, Michael Levine, to see what the heck's going on. How to use PR to some positive advantage. And I related to him, and you should know that there was a family that took their young daughter, 19-year-old girl, to be a freshman at USC, University of Southern Cal, and which is a private school costing about $75,000 a year. And in order to get there, they drove through block after block after block of homeless encampments, open-air fires, drug use, zombies walking around, zoned out of the latest drug, and dogs being used as laboratory animals to see if the drugs are hot or not. That is California, the state thereof, and Los Angeles today. And sadly, it's obvious that Kim Bass is likely to win the next election over his communist opponent. And that's the society in which Michael Levine finds himself living in and around Los Angeles, which is quite sad. Coming up next is Todd Sheets has a column up on several places that talks about the death of Dolly Parton and how America should take a page from her whole book about how to conduct themselves and otherwise act. And Dolly Parton was a great American. So let's continue with more. Todd Sheets coming up. Line becomes available, 866-647-7337. Bill Cunningham, the great American, with you every Sunday night.

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0: either internally or external to it, that mainstream Orthodox science has yet failed to recognize, that can indeed incinerate a swimming pool or a human body that is composed of 75% water.
1: That is amazing. Do you think the person feels pain, or do they just die?
0: In the classic cases where the body is almost wholly incinerated, we believe, based on evidence and talking to eyewitnesses who have seen the aftermath of these incredibly localized incinerations, we have concluded that the victim, as horrific as the scene appears to be and presents itself, the person does not experience agonizing pain as one would expect from a high temperature oxidation typed fire phenomenon. The process is either so quick that pain cannot be transmitted through the nervous system to the brain, or it is a process that just does not engender pain responses within the human physiology. So as horrific and as frightful and as fearsome as the photographs of these remarkable fires appear, the victim who experienced the SHC, we believe, does so painlessly and without agony.
1: Truly amazing. Where do we get your book, Ablaze?
0: Two ways. You can go to Amazon.com, search Larry Arnold and Ablaze, pop up. 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Or they can contact us directly through our website, parascience.com, or email us at shchappens@gmail. And we can go from there with a personally inscribed copy.
1: All right, we're going to come back in a moment with you, Larry. And here's our first emerging artist called Box 211 from Essex Falls, New Jersey. The name of the song, Tuesday Morning.
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2: I'm Sue Guzman. At least five people are dead, five injured after an Amazon cargo plane overran a runway at Miami International Airport Sunday, striking several cars. Miami-Dade County Mayor Daniela Levine Cava.
3: My heart is with all of the families who were affected and to everyone who is grieving tonight. And we're also praying for the injured.
2: FAA investigating flights have resumed with significant delays in the meantime with cancellations. Tropical storm warnings issued for Hawaii as Hurricane Lowell approaches. The Category 3 storm expected to bring strong winds, heavy rain, high surf, possible flooding.
4: We're not expecting a damaging hit from a hurricane. We're expecting a brush by. We'll have the rainfall, 4 to 8 inches. The mountaintops may get as much as 14.
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burn's end appears to be sharp and abrupt. In Bentley case, if you look at the photographs, there is blistering on the legs, on the leg, yes, but at the knee where the burn stopped, it appears to be an almost clean cut. Same thing for the burning of Helen Conway in Upper Darby Township.

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8: 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At least 5 people are dead, 5 hurt after an Amazon cargo plane overran a

0: runway at Miami International Airport, striking several vehicles. Miami-Dade County Mayor Daniela Levine-Cava.
1: My heart is with all of the families who were affected and to everyone who is grieving tonight. And we're also praying for the injured.
0: The FAA is investigating. Flights have resumed with significant delays and cancellations. Tropical storm warnings are issued for Hawaii as Hurricane Lowell approaches. The Cat 3 storm is expected to bring strong winds, heavy rain, high surf, and possible flooding.
2: We're not expecting a damaging hit from a hurricane. We're expecting a brush by. We'll have the rainfall, 4 to 8 inches. The mountaintops may get as much as 14.
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11: Eat our. I'm Sue Guzman. An Amazon cargo plane overrunning a runway at Miami International Airport Sunday, striking several cars. At least 5 people are dead, 5 injured. Miami-Dade County Mayor Daniela Levine Cava.
12: My heart is with all of the families who were affected and to everyone who is grieving tonight. And we're also praying for the injured.
11: The FAA investigating. Flights have resumed, but there are significant delays and cancellations. Tropical storm warnings issued for Hawaii. Hurricane Lowell's approaching. Category 3 storm expected to bring strong winds, heavy rain, high surf, and possible flooding.
13: We're not expecting a damaging hit from a hurricane. We're expecting a brush by. We'll have the rainfall, 4 to 8 inches. The mountaintops may get as much as 14.
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1: Bernie Sanders is pushing back against left-wingers who blamed him for Hong's narrow defeat. Well, he didn't, nor did AOC. 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
7: What went wrong? I'm Sue Guzman, Fox News, and the NTSB and FAA are investigating after an Amazon cargo plane overran the runway at Miami International Airport Sunday afternoon, striking several vehicles, leaving 5 dead and 5 people injured. More from Fox's Madeline Scarpino.
8: Miami-Dade Fire and Rescue is now saying not only did that plane overrun the runway, but it also struck multiple vehicles in the process. Miami International Airport, one of the busiest airports in the country, also right off of a major road. Now, huge clouds of thick smoke were coming from the plane, heavy flames in some of the videos on social media. Emergency crews were there. We know more than 60 fire rescue units are on the scene, and that is just that one agency. The plane departed from San Juan, Puerto Rico.
7: Officials say there are still numerous cancellations and delays at the airport. Senior Iranian official says Tehran plans to announce an exclusion zone outside the Strait of Hormuz, targeting vessels it believes are attempting to transit the waterway. Comes after the U.S. launched military strikes against 3 Iranian oil tankers Saturday.
9: They were in response, in retaliation, for Iranian attacks and a significant escalation. Iran tried to target 2 U.S. warships, an aircraft carrier and a destroyer, with ballistic missiles. Neither of those attacks were successful. U.S. administration officials continue to say how much this war is hurting Iran's economy, both the blockade of its oil ports as well as the attack on Iranian oil tankers. That's something that's been echoed by Israeli Prime Minister Netanyahu. He says Israel's goal in this war remains the same. Regime change.
7: Fox's Steve Harrigan. At least 11 people have been killed in Israeli strikes in a town in southern Lebanon, according to the Lebanese State News Agency. National News Agency says a separate drone strike on a car in Kfar Merman left 2 Hezbollah paramedics dead. 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
7: U.S. Special Envoy Steve Witkoff and Jared Kushner say a weekend of peace talks with Russia and with Ukraine have been productive. They met Sunday with Ukrainian President Volodymyr Zelensky.
3: President Trump's envoys Steve Witkoff and Jared Kushner returning from a trip that started in Moscow and continued into Ukraine. The envoys say they had, quote, meaningful discussions in Kyiv about Ukraine peace talks. It's their latest push to end more than 4.5 years of Russia's full-scale invasion. Sunday marked the first time the U.S. envoys had traveled to Ukraine since President Trump returned to office with a pledge to solve the conflict.
7: Fox's Marianne Rafferty, a former New York governor, says he's been suffering from a 9/11 related illness. Fox's Grinnell Scott with more.
12: Former New York Governor George Pataki told the New York Post he has respiratory airway disease. Pataki, the most recent Republican to lead New York State, was governor during the terror attack. He told the Post he was diagnosed over the last 5 years, but had not publicly disclosed the condition until now. The disease is caused by toxins and dust particles that were in the air after the collapse of the Twin Towers and can make conditions such as the flu more dangerous. Pataki tells the Post he considers himself one of the lucky ones when he compares himself to so many others who have been sickened and have died from illnesses related to Ground Zero. In New York, Grinnell Scott, Fox News.
7: After renaming Lake Ontario Lake America last month, President Trump is suggesting he likes the idea of a new name for the state of New Mexico. The president sharing a post from the White House's X page on Truth Social that features the map of New Mexico, Mexico crossed out and replaced with America to read New America. The map had gone viral on social media in recent days, with Snopes even debunking it. And while he shared the graphic on Sunday, the president did stop short of saying that this will be an actual policy change in reality. I'm Sue Guzman. This is Fox News.
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16: Overnight, expect clear skies with a low of 49. Monday will be pleasant with plenty of sunshine and a high of 79. Monday night will be partly cloudy with a low of 56. Tuesday will also be pleasant, starting mostly sunny in the morning and then transitioning to sun with some high clouds in the afternoon. The temperature will reach a high of 74 on Tuesday. For Blueberry Broadcasting, I'm AccuWeather meteorologist Jason Caterina.
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7: Need our Fox News, I'm Deborah Valentine. At least five people killed when an Amazon cargo plane ran off the runway at Miami International Airport Sunday, striking several vehicles. Miami-Dade Fire Chief Ray Jadala.
8: What we found was a very complex situation here. As you may have seen or may have heard, the airplane did strike a couple of vehicles that required couple of victims that were actually trapped in the vehicles.
7: Five others hurt, three reported in critical condition. The FAA is investigating. Hawaii bracing for Hurricane Lowell's arrival later today. It's currently a Category 3 hurricane. Fox Weather's Mike Seidel reports from Kauai, Hawaii.
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7: The eye of the storm is forecast to pass just west of the main Hawaiian islands late today into early tomorrow. 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
10: A fatal crash. I'm Deborah Valentine, Fox News. At least five people were killed, five more hurt when a cargo plane overran a runway at Miami International Airport Sunday afternoon. Fox's CB Cotton has details.
11: A Boeing Prime Air 767 skidding across a roadway and hitting several cars before bursting into flames. The crash prompting a massive response from Miami-Dade Fire Rescue. Authorities say the wreck left several people trapped inside their cars. Rescue teams had to perform high-powered extractions, all while thick smoke and flames burned nearby. Despite the fire, the plane has remained largely intact, resting on its belly. At the time of the crash, it was arriving to Miami from San Juan, Puerto Rico. The plane will now likely be studied by the FAA and the NTSB, who will take the lead in finding out the cause of the crash. CB Cotton, Fox News.
10: Special envoys Steve Witkoff and Jared Kushner visited Russia and Ukraine in a bid to restart peace negotiations. More from Fox's Marion Rafferty.
12: President Trump's envoys Steve Witkoff and Jared Kushner returning from a trip that started in Moscow and continued into Ukraine. The envoys say they had, quote, meaningful discussions in Kyiv about Ukraine peace talks. It's their latest push to end more than 4.5 years of Russia's full-scale invasion. Sunday marked the first time the U.S. envoys had traveled to Ukraine since President Trump returned to office with a pledge to solve the conflict.
10: Russia's President Vladimir Putin has rejected President Trump's demand. The two sides agree to an unconditional ceasefire. However, Ukraine's President Zelensky agrees to it. Germany's far-right party projected to win a strong victory in a regional election. The Alternative for Germany won 44% of the vote and delivered a defeat to Germany's unpopular leader. 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
10: Once again, violence marring a political event, this time in the Buckeye State.
16: It happened as Ohio gubernatorial candidate Amy Acton was campaigning at a fair just outside Youngstown. Her campaign says a man armed with two guns and brass knuckles knocked several people to the ground as he lunged at the candidate. She was not hurt, but several people were. Police say he did not use his weapons. Acton's campaign says she's grateful for the swift and decisive action of law enforcement. The attacker is charged with assault. Ohio Governor Mike DeWine issued a statement saying, "Violence or the threat of violence at political or public events is always unacceptable." Roger Stern, Fox News.
10: The Trump administration renewing its appeal to the Supreme Court to allow new restrictions on mail-in ballots.
17: A lower court issued an order to keep the Postal Service from enforcing President Trump's executive order limiting mail-in ballots. The president wants election ballots to meet automation requirements and carry unique barcodes. State officials would also have to give the Postal Service details about people who get ballots. Some voting rights groups say the changes are unconstitutional. The administration says it's trying to prevent fraud. This is the third time the administration asked the Supreme Court to intervene. The High Court has allowed the plan to move forward, but has not ruled on whether it's legal. In Washington, Jill Nato, Fox News.
10: Israel's Air Force carried out two strikes early today in a southern Lebanese village, killing at least 9 people, including women and children, according to Lebanon's health ministry. The strikes come amid a new round of escalation between Israel and Hezbollah. I'm Deborah Valentine. This is Fox News.
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15: VOM Weather from the Hammond Lumber Company Weather Desk.
22: Overnight, expect clear skies with a low of 49. Monday will be pleasant with plenty of sunshine and a high of 79. Monday night will be partly cloudy with a low of 56. Tuesday will also be pleasant, starting mostly sunny in the morning and then transitioning to sun with some high clouds in the afternoon. The temperature will reach a high of 74 on Tuesday. For Blueberry Broadcasting, I'm AccuWeather meteorologist Jason Caterina.
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27: Please think responsibly and let's drink responsibly, especially if we're going to a party. From Russell Johnson Bopane, our partners in Legal Briefs, Brett Baber is dialed in with deets on the party gone out of bounds that made its way to court as, are we reading this right, Brett? Wilson versus Gurney. Wilson versus Gurney?
28: Wilson versus Gurney, yes. Zachary Wilson versus Elizabeth Gurney and her mother, Holly Gurney, who owned a home in Lewiston, Maine. And 18-year-old dear daughter Elizabeth, her mother was out of town for the New Year's Eve weekend and asked dear mommy if she could host a party. And mom said that would be fine as long as no more than 10 to 15 people attended and no one drank alcohol. What could go wrong?
29: Hang on. Sarcasm filter.
27: Turn this on.
29: Active.
27: We turn that on.
28: But we make, it's unfortunate I make light of this because something did go very wrong. A young fellow, a good Samaritan, if you will, Zachary Wilson, was seriously injured when this party got out of hand by 11 o'clock at night. There were over 100 people there. Most of these people were uninvited. There were intoxicated guests. There was vomiting, yelling, and running around the neighborhood. And then, something that I'm sure happens at your parties and mine, five people wearing ski masks show up selling cocaine.
27: Oh, yeah. I'm sorry. Yeah. What? We wear loud headphones, and sometimes we lose our hearing. It sounded like you said five people wearing masks showed up with cocaine.
30: Well, yes. It's not a party until, you know.
27: It's That's not a party until I blow in.
30: Hey-oh!
28: Oh, snowstorm in January. Well, the teenage host... The teenage host didn't appreciate the cocaine sales on her, in her living room during the party gone awry, and she asked them to leave. She didn't want to call the police because things might get even more out of hand. Mm. They did initially leave, but then, profits to be had selling cocaine at a party, they returned, and that's when her friend Zachary Wilson, tried to escort the intruders out. You know, imagine walking up to them and, excuse me, I'd like to show you the door. They're wearing ski masks. And the intruder pulled a handgun and shot Zachary a number of times, causing severe injuries that aren't entirely detailed.
27: Sidebar, Justice Baber,
28: sure.
27: Do we know, did the shooting occur inside the house or outside the house?
28: I think the way I read it, it occurred inside the house, probably not... it might be legally pertinent, although the law court ultimately holds I'm going to jump to the ending here, and then we can sort of parse through it.
3: Okay.
28: Zachary Wilson brought a lawsuit against Elizabeth Gurney and her mother for hosting this party that went horribly awry. He also sued the intruder, but you can imagine the intruder has little for assets other than his meager savings for his Coke supply. So he's looking for, you know, the lawyers call it deep pockets. You know, the Gurneys have insurance presumably on their home, and he's pursuing whatever compensation he can get. And so he brings these this lawsuit against Elizabeth Gurney and her mother, and that's the focus of the law court ruling. The Superior Court granted summary judgment against Mr. Wilson in favor of Ms. Gurney and her mother because the Superior Court found they did not owe him a legal duty to prevent criminal conduct by a third party. And it's sort of an astounding idea. And here's the direct quote from the law court. And let this sink in for a moment. There is no general obligation to protect others from the actions of third parties, even where one knows the third party is or could be dangerous. So if you know, you know, if there's a dangerous situation caught, you know, presented by a third party, you don't have to be a hero and intervene. So the law court, through this opinion, is basically saying the social host, the teenage kid who hosted the party gone bizarre, and her mother, who allowed the party to occur in the first place, albeit with limits that we know kids are not want to follow, don't owe a duty under negligence principles to prevent this third party conduct.
3: Okay, we got a question, and it harkens back to it. This is Brett Baber of Russell Johnson Bopane with one of the most interesting legal briefs. Oh, my goodness. Party gone out of bounds, Wilson versus Gurney. You've talked to us about hosting. Say I host a party, and I already went to the Packy store, and I bought all the Woodfords, and then Paul Wolf came over, and Paul Wolf is Paul Wolf, and he just chugs it all down and gets himself in a crash. I'm responsible, aren't I?

0: Where's the line?
1: That's a very important distinction. Yeah, very important distinction. I'm glad you brought that up, Rick, because there the social host is creating the danger, fueling the danger, if you will, by providing the alcohol. Here in this case, Elizabeth and Mom did not supply the cocaine. They weren't even, really sort of condoning it because they tried to get the cocaine user out of the house.
0: Very
1: important idea. If you're the social host, this isn't a free pass for all situations involving the social host. It's only in those situations where a third party, a human being, does something to hurt one of your guests.
0: Can I ask one more? Sure. Okay.
1: Oh, yeah.
0: Okay. In the scenario, if young, irresponsible Elizabeth had invited those who brought the cocaine.
1: Getting a little closer to the line.
0: Mm-hmm.
1: Because
0: the line of coke, by the way, that she's doing. That's closer to the legal line.
1: Bad pun.
0: Okay. Yeah.
1: Bad pun. All no right. pun intended.
0: Yeah, okay.
1: The liability, the bright line for liability. The law court said that there is a potential liability if the defendant had knowledge the bad guy was peculiarly likely, say that five times quickly, to commit the intentional criminal misconduct, peculiarly likely to commit intentional criminal misconduct. So if you invite a known armed drug dealer to your party to sell drugs at the party, you're probably going to face liability, which did not occur in this particular case. Exception to this general rule for non-host liability was for special relationships, and I've argued this in the past about 12 years ago now, and the law banned this idea of special relationship. So if you are a special relationship is a particularized situation where, like, if you're on a bus and you don't have any ability to really defend yourself, or in a hotel, the hotels are required to put adequate locks on the doors, locks on the windows, generally take security precautions against third-party intruders who might want to jump through hotel windows into the room and commit heinous acts. Hotels, those are sort of the special relationships. They've recognized churches have a special relationship to people in their care, these types of situations, like schools and so forth. But they found that the social host generally does not give rise to a special relationship that makes you going around looking for where the potential trouble lies when you host a party.
0: I can imagine if you are hosting a party and you do make some type of addictive substance or offering available, then there would be a, the next time my wife goes to a Pampered Chef party, I'm going to bring this up because she blows so much money when she goes to one. Where is homeowner liability in all of this?
1: So homeowner liability, you mean the insurance or just homeowners generally?
0: What?
1: For both.
0: I've now learned from you in this ruling that the homeowner wasn't responsible. Mom Gurney wasn't
1: correct.
0: Responsible. So, gosh.
1: Correct. They tried another legal theory in this case, which is rather ingenious. It's called negligent entrustment, another important concept for the audience to get a feel for. So if I know, Rick Tyler's come to my party and he says, I need to borrow your car to go to the package store, and I flip him the keys and he causes a crash, I can be held liable for giving you the keys to the car when I know you're under the influence. Or I know my teenage son or daughter has some, tendency to use drugs and drive cars. Those cases have happened. It's called negligent entrustment, where the parent can be held liable for the kid just by virtue of giving them a car, or, it's been expanded to guns. So if I know, we've just seen that in the Midwest where the father was held criminally responsible for providing a gun to a child he should have known better and caused a shooting. Same kind of idea, negligent entrustment. But here the law court said, no, that negligent entrustment idea only applies to personal property like cars or guns. It does not apply to your home. So if you know your kids had a party every time you've left town and they can get out of hand, the law court here is saying, there's no duty there. There's no such thing as negligent entrustment for your home when you turn over the house keys to your kid, as we all know, is likely to throw a party.
0: If a trespasser comes to my house and slips on the banana peel and falls,

0: balls and bust their head open. Aren't I liable?
1: You could be. The case law is sort of funny that way because it might depend on the color of the banana peel. Because they've got to prove that the homeowner knew or should have known that the banana peel was there, so they could have had an opportunity to pick it up. So if your sloppy kid just threw it down on the ground and you had no time to clean it up, you wouldn't be on the hook. So that's more factual. There is a duty there to, you know, act reasonably toward your guest. So here, if the and that's the general idea of a legal duty. It's a requirement that you act like a reasonably prudent person, whatever the heck that means. So the idea is you have a legal duty to act like a reasonably prudent person. So the law court, in effect, is saying in this case you have no legal duty, so you do not need to act like a reasonably prudent person when it comes to a third-party guest in your home, unless you invite them to your home and you know they're bad guys.
0: Well, let's talk about some takeaways here, not on planning a party. First of all, kids, you're not going to get away with it. Don't think you're going to get away with it, okay? The neighbors will always rat you out. Miss Beatty did that to us at Tom Doak's house. We were 52 back in 1982. But I wonder about if you're a Zachary Wilson, Billy, don't be a hero. Look, just let it go. It's only going to cause more trouble. Let it go and let the police sort it out. I think that's a takeaway.
1: Yeah, in this day and age of cell phones, sure, the best bet is to just slip into the crowd and drop a dime, call 911. On your cell phone, get the police there because they can handle it. It's unfortunate. He was a good Samaritan, and it just proves the adage that no good deed goes unpunished. We all feel very sorry for what Zachary went through, but unfortunately, the law court ruled he had no recourse against the parent or the party host.
0: How long before we have party guests come and sign waivers before they come to the house for the evening? I wonder.
1: I've had people ask that question. It's not the most. It's sort of like beginning your marriage with a prenup. You can certainly do it. You can ask for it. If it's got the magic language in there, you've got to have language in there created by a lawyer that says I give up all liability against the homeowner, and this is not legal advice. You can't rely on it. You'd want to talk to your lawyer if you really were serious, but I think if the magic language is in the release, the release could be effective.
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9: Valentine. At least five people killed when an Amazon cargo plane ran off the runway at Miami International.

0: International Airport Sunday, striking several vehicles. Miami-Dade Fire Chief Ray Jadala.
1: What we found was a very complex situation here. As you may have seen or may have heard, the airplane did strike a couple of vehicles that required couple of victims that were actually trapped in the vehicles.
0: Five others hurt, three reported in critical condition. The FAA is investigating. Hawaii bracing for Hurricane Lowell's arrival later today. It's currently a Category 3 hurricane. Fox Weather's Mike Seidel reports from Kauai, Hawaii.
2: We expect winds gusting over 50, maybe 60 miles an hour, basically tropical storm force conditions.
0: The eye of the storm is forecast to pass just west of the main Hawaiian islands late today into early tomorrow. 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
10: Last month marked 61 years of Medicare and Medicaid, programs that have given millions of families access to affordable health care. But right now, Maine families are choosing between doctor visits, medication, groceries, and rent. And that's not an accident. That is the result of a healthcare crisis that Trump and Susan Collins built.
11: Devin Murphy Anderson of the Maine Democrat Party, do your lips ever tire of the taste of lies? I got to take a moment to try to fact check some of the things that she's spouting in the latest video that she posted over the weekend. And yeah, I'm pretty sure that that is a Stanley Quencher mug that she has behind her. I think it's the same one that she was toting when she was trying to shoo John Featherston of the Maine Wire away from events in our state. Yes, she's from Florida, but now she's on the job here in Maine. And this is part of the video that she posted over the weekend.
10: And that's not an accident.
11: Oh, by the way, and that's not an accident. That's a phrase that crops up when you use ChatGPT to write your speeches. I just wanted to include that. I'm throwing that one in for free.
10: And that's not an accident. That is the result of a healthcare crisis that Trump and Susan Collins built.
11: Oh.
10: First, it was the Big Beautiful Bill.
11: Oh, hang on. All right. That is the result of a healthcare crisis that Trump and Susan Collins built. And she puts that on the Big Beautiful Bill. Devin, Susan Collins voted, like it or not, Susan Collins voted no on the One Big Beautiful Bill on July 1st, 2025. And she specifically said she opposed the bill because of its Medicaid provisions and how it could harm low-income Mainers and it could threaten rural hospitals.
12: Oh, you look at that.
11: So for that, we say, liar, liar, pants on fire.
10: First, it was the Big Beautiful Bill,
11: okay.
10: The largest cuts to health care in U.S. history.
11: Oh, hang on. The One Big Beautiful Bill made the largest cuts in health care in U.S. history. And I think she says putting rural hospitals at risk. Let's check this.
10: First, it was the Big Beautiful Bill, the largest cuts to health care in U.S. history, putting rural hospitals at risk and stripping coverage from families across the state.
11: Hang on, Devin. Collins, before she voted no against the One Big Beautiful Bill, warned everyone in the Senate chamber it could cost Maine billions in future Medicaid funding and threaten rural hospitals. And that is one reason that Collins says she voted against it. But Collins did something else. And Devin, maybe you were in Florida and you didn't know about this and no one told you. Collins baked into the One Big Beautiful Bill, as we understand, the $50 billion Rural Health Transformation Program. That's a big phrase.

0: What? Medicare and Medicaid.
1: Hang on a second. She's repeating herself. I can only stand so much of her voice.
0: That is the result of a healthcare crisis that Trump and Susan Collins built.
1: Okay.
0: First, it was the Big Beautiful Bill.
1: Covered that.
0: The largest cuts to healthcare in U.S. history.
1: Putting
0: rural hospitals at risk and stripping coverage from families across the state.
1: She thought it was so important that she'd repeat it.
0: Republicans refused to extend the ACA tax credits.
1: Oh,
0: and premiums skyrocketed.
1: Refused to extend the ACA tax credits. Hold on to your Stanley mug, Devin. First of all, that sweeping statement has nothing to do with Susan Collins. Because on December 11th, Collins voted yes to move forward with the legislation to extend, for a time, the enhanced ACA premium tax credit. Can we clarify something that people seem to miss? The Affordable Care Act tax credits were enhanced during the pandemic. Maybe you can only pay $50. But because the pandemic is hitting you really hard, we're going to knock that down to 20. And then the pandemic got over, but the Democrats in control kept the premium, the enhanced tax credits in place. But on December 11th, Collins voted yes to extend them for a time limit. And 3 days earlier, Collins and a colleague introduced their proposal again, just for 2 years, and said, if you make this much money, you can't have it. Collins put guardrails on it. Devin is saying that Collins refused to extend the ACA tax credits. Devin, liar, liar, pants on fire.
0: Then Republicans refused to extend the ACA tax credits and premiums skyrocketed.
1: Oh, well, premiums skyrocketed. Could we talk about premiums skyrocketing for those? First of all, the expiration of the enhanced, again, further subsidized tax credits. Those who were on the gravy train saw their credits, saw their subsidies level set to what they would have been paying. You got it really, really good because we had a pandemic and then Congress said, okay, we know you're not ready to go back to paying what you were paying, even though it was a whole lot less than the rest of us who are working for a living, paying our own health care, paying for our families and paying for yours. We're just going to level set them. We're going to send them back. Premium skyrocketed. 74% of enrolled consumers, receiving a premium tax credit. And among those recipients, the average amount that they paid went from skyrocketed. The amount that they paid went from $178 a month to $181. The premium they had to pay, average, for 74% of them, went up $1, $2, $3 a month. Is $3 skyrocketing?
2: I guess so.
1: Is that sarcasm?
2: Sorry.
1: I mean,
3: sarcasm filter disabled.
1: Let me disable that. Devin, you say that the premium skyrocketed because they only went up $3 a month for 74% of enrolled consumers, and they were the enhanced ACA credits? We say to you, liar, liar, pants on fire.
0: And now they're ending Medicare Part D subsidies, driving up drug costs for seniors 65 and older.
1: Get out the duct tape. Devin claims they're ending Medicare Part D subsidies, driving up costs for seniors. Memo, Devin. CMS is officially not ending Medicare Part D subsidies. CMS is ending one. Get these two words, Florida girl. CMS is ending one temporary, voluntary Part D premium stabilization demonstration, a pilot program. They're ending one temporary, voluntary Part D premium stabilization program after this year. This program applied, I'm going to get into the weeds here, okay? Just to point out, the program applied to standalone prescription drug plans and was created to smooth premiums during implementation of other Part D benefit changes. Translation, we're going to put this in place to help everybody get from here to here. This is going to change. We know change is going to be hard. We're going to make an arrangement for you to bridge this with this one temporary voluntary program. Now, similar to the

0: other the temporary credit going up $3 a month. You ready for this one? Here's the change for someone. The premium's going to go from $38.99. It's going to go from $38.99 to $41.33. Less than $3.
1: That's 300 pennies.
0: Devin, ending a temporary premium support demonstration, a pilot program, a bridge, is not the same thing as what you say. They're ending Medicare Part D subsidies, driving up costs for seniors. Now, I'll say this. Maybe $3 a month is a lot for a senior on a fixed income.
1: Mm-hmm.
0: Yes,
1: mm-hmm.
0: I will tell you that. But painting the picture that Susan Collins is behind ending and cutting Medicare Part D subsidies? Liar, liar.
1: Pants on fire.
0: You can argue that Collins hasn't done enough for healthcare. You can say that. But you cannot fairly blame Collins for a Medicaid bill that she voted against. You can't say she refused ACA credits she voted to extend. Or tell seniors Washington is ending Part D subsidies when it's actually ending one temporary premium program. And that's why that we say this morning, the executive director of the Maine Democrat Party, Devin Murphy Anderson, her pants are on fire.
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0: Inform or influence, but a short sidebar. Someone else has requested the audio of that sound cut from the late Honorable Bill Diamond for journalistic purposes, and we'll tell you who it is in just a moment. But first, was it Brian sent us this and asked us to take a look at this headline in the Bangor Daily News for inform or influence? What does Brian want us to analyze this morning, Paul?
1: Was this from yesterday, I think? Because I saw this as well.
0: Yeah.
1: I'm glad he sent it to us.
0: Yeah.
1: Paul LePage aims to serve in Congress as long as, quote, health and sanity, end quote, allow.
0: That's something that the former governor and Republican congressman running in Maine's 2nd Congressional District, yes, he uttered those words when he was with U.S. House Speaker Mike Johnson at an appearance in Auburn this week. It was Monday, wasn't it?
1: Yep.
0: If you recall, Governor Paul LePage, now Congressman-to-be Paul LePage, I'll say that, tells it like it is. No filter.
1: Mm-hmm.
0: And says something kind of friendly like that.
1: Mm-hmm.
0: You know what? Hey, if it doesn't drive me crazy, I'll do it.
1: Yeah,
0: I don't think that's exactly what he said, but Michael Shepard took that sound cut, took that bite, and made it into the story. What was the story about? Well, you could say politically that the Speaker of the United States House of Representatives came to Maine and campaigned for Paul LePage in his bid for a seat in Congress, calling him one of the most qualified ever to take a role in that chamber. But when you get beyond the headline and actually read, get beyond the paywall, the firewall. Auburn, Maine, asked Monday how many terms he plans to serve if elected to Congress. Former Governor Paul LePage did not give a number. Quote, it's all about health and sanity. Closed quote. The Republican running for Maine's 2nd District said, open quote, right now I feel great. Closed quote. Yes, the former governor kind of left himself open for something like this. Would we have seen a politician of a different stripe receive this treatment? You can make your own call on that one. But in 2010, 2011, 2012, yes, Governor Paul LePage would say things and there would be quite a bit of journalistic liberty taken in the headlines and the presentation of what the reporters thought to be the crux of the story.
1: Mm-hmm.
0: One of the most telling days I ever experienced was when I was inside the offices of the Bangor Daily News and I was sitting at, not at, by, the desk of one of their political reporters, and on the desk was a folder, and stuffed inside were LePage stories. And when someone closed the folder, there was a picture of LePage drawn, I think photocopied and cut out, and someone had drawn on the little devil horns to it.
1: Mm.
0: And that's when I got my real first taste of realizing that, you know, the person who's writing some of these stories may have an opinion about this person. Maybe someone else drew that. I don't know. doesn't take a brain scientist or a rocket surgeon to see that when they select certain photos of certain candidates, they're not always the most flattering. No. Whereas some others, Dr. Shaw, Hannah, they get favorable photos, even though Hannah can't smile. Bless her heart.
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24: Overnight, expect clear skies with a low of 49. Monday will be pleasant with plenty of sunshine and a high of 79. Monday night will be partly cloudy with a low of 56. Tuesday will also be pleasant.

0: starting mostly sunny in the morning and then transitioning to sun with some high clouds in the afternoon. The temperature will reach a high of 74 on Tuesday. For Blueberry Broadcasting, I'm AccuWeather meteorologist Jason Caterina.
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5: There was an anti-ICE rally block party outside of Senator Susan Collins' office in Biddeford Tuesday. 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
5: Now, protesters are certainly free to protest ICE. They're free to protest Susan Collins, and they're free to demand that ICE be abolished altogether, if that's what they believe. But if we're going to cover this rally as news, maybe we should separate what the protesters are saying from the facts that are actually established. Because there's at least five things about this story that I saw last night that I think deserves a little more scrutiny. We can start with the biggest one. Susan Collins voted for ICE funding in June. And then a month later, an ICE agent shot and killed Johann Sebastian Duran Guerrero in Biddeford. Those two facts are presented almost back to back. Collins voted for ICE funding, then an ICE agent killed somebody. Now, why put those two things together like that? What exactly is the connection? Did Susan Collins vote to approve that traffic stop? Did she approve the ICE agent's use of force? Did Congress appropriate $70 billion specifically so ICE agents could conduct traffic stops in Biddeford? Of course not. Congress funded a federal agency. Then weeks later, an agent at that agency was involved in a fatal shooting. Whether that shooting was justified, it's an entirely separate question. And it's an important question. There should be an investigation. Collins has called for one. Maine's congressional delegation has called for one. If the agent acted improperly, we should know about it. If ICE policies contributed to what happened, we should know about that too. And if the investigation determines the shooting was justified, we should know about that too. But that's what an investigation's for. What you shouldn't do is take a congressional funding vote and place it right next to a fatal shooting in a way that practically begs the audience to draw the connection that hasn't been established. Imagine doing that with any other government agency. Congressman votes to fund the FBI. Month later, FBI shoots somebody. Congressman votes for funding the Maine State Police. Trooper involved with a shooting 6 weeks later. Would we immediately frame the politician's vote as somehow connected to the incident? Probably not. But that's essentially the implication here. And that brings me to the second. $70 billion. We hear repeatedly that Collins voted for $70 billion for ICE. Okay, what does ICE do? Because if you listen to some of this coverage, you would think that ICE has exactly one job: find immigrants and deport them. It's not true. ICE also investigates human trafficking, child exploitation, forced labor, international drug smuggling, weapons trafficking. There's a whole bunch of criminal activity that crosses our borders, and they handle it. Now, you can absolutely argue that $70 billion is too much. You could argue that ICE needs reforms. You could argue its immigration enforcement policies are too aggressive. You can argue there aren't enough safeguards. Those are legitimate political arguments. But if we're going to tell people that Susan Collins voted for billions of dollars for ICE, shouldn't we tell people what ICE actually does with that money? Because it's an important context. And the Collins campaign actually points this out in the story. They say calling for abolishing ICE is calling the elimination of an entire agency involved in combating human trafficking, child exploitation, forced labor, international drug smuggling. And now maybe someone wants those responsibilities transferred to another agency. Fine, make that argument, but don't reduce an entire agency to masked guys putting people in vans. That's politics, not context. Number three, one protester said, "You know what we could do with that money? What could that money really be used for? To feed Mainers, to fund our schools, to fund our healthcare system." Okay. It's a zinger of a protest line. Simple. It's emotional. Sounds terrific through a bullhorn. But is that actually how federal budgeting works? Because apparently we've discovered the easiest budgeting system in human history. Don't just fund ICE. suddenly your elementary school has a new gym, your hospitals have more nurses, and everyone gets groceries. Except that's not how it works. Congress doesn't have one giant checking account where Susan Collins gets to choose, would you like $70 billion for ICE, or would you like $70 billion to feed Maine? Press one now. And there's another comparison made in the story. Collins voted for ICE funding and later voted against expanding enhanced Affordable Care Act tax credits. Say that 10 times fast. Again, you criticize either vote. You can criticize both votes. It's politics, but putting them side by side creates this incredibly simplistic choice. Susan Collins chose ICE instead of healthcare. That's the message. But those are separate programs, separate policy questions, and separate votes. Maybe Collins was wrong on the healthcare vote. Maybe she was right. Talk about the policy. Explain why she voted against it. Explain what supporters said. Explain what opponents said. But don't just turn a federal budget into one of those little pie charts you give a third grader. Well, you could spend money on immigration enforcement or schools. Government doesn't work that way. And journalism shouldn't pretend that it does just because someone at a protest said it through a microphone. Which brings me to number four. We were told there weren't enough guardrails. Senator Henry Ingerson said there were no guardrails included in the spending package. And again, that's a legitimate criticism. Maybe there should have been more restrictions. Maybe there should have been tougher requirements. Maybe Congress should have demanded additional oversight before approving the money. We can have that debate. Let's. But here's some context that's rather important. Susan Collins supported money for ICE body cameras. So she supported the also de-escalation training. She also supported increased funding for the Department of Homeland Security Inspector General. And after the Biddeford shooting, Collins pushed ICE to speed up its body camera rollout and prioritize Maine. Now, think about that for a second. The central criticism is essentially Susan Collins voted for ICE funding without enough safeguards. And when something terrible happened, one safeguards Collins pushed for was body cameras. And now ICE is rolling those cameras out nationwide. That doesn't mean Collins gets a gold star. It doesn't mean the original legislation was perfect. And it certainly doesn't answer the questions surrounding Johan Guerrero's death. But it does complicate the narrative. The narrative is Collins funded ICE. ICE killed somebody. Collins didn't man guardrails. Except Collins did support those guardrails. Were they enough? That's a question. Were they implemented quickly enough? We know why they weren't implemented quickly enough, but that's another question. Should body cameras have been mandatory before this happened? Very fair question. Those are actually interesting questions. But Collins gave $70 billion to ICE with no guardrails is a much easier political story. And there's one more thing about this protest that deserves some attention. And if you were watching the main wire, it was literally right in front of your face. Apparently, some of the people who came out to make their voices heard weren't particularly interested in allowing everyone else to see what was happening. During the protest, demonstrators repeatedly held signs directly in front of John Featherston's camera lens, blocking his view while he was trying to cover the event. I think there's quite a bit of irony in that moment. You're holding a public demonstration outside the office of a United States senator. You're criticizing the federal government. You're demanding accountability. You're exercising your First Amendment right to protest. And when a member of the press points a camera at your public protest, you deliberately block the camera? What exactly are you protesting for then? Free speech for me, but don't film me? Transparency from the government, but not from the people demanding transparency? You don't have to like John Featherston. You don't have to like his politics, his reporting. You don't have to answer his questions. You can criticize him. You can hold up a sign that says he is the worst journalist in America. That's free speech. But deliberately putting a sign inches in front of his camera so the public can't see what he's trying to document, it's a little different. And here's what makes it interesting to me. These protesters clearly understand the importance of the First Amendment. That's why they're standing outside of Susan Collins' office in the first place. And the First Amendment protects those rights to assemble. It protects the right to criticize Susan Collins and criticize ICE. It protects their right to stand there and say things that Republicans may find offensive, outrageous, or completely wrong. Good. It's exactly how it's supposed to work. But that same First Amendment also protects the free press. And a free press doesn't only mean press you agree with. It doesn't mean only the television station that you like or reporters with the same political views that match yours. If your commitment to press freedom disappears the moment someone you don't like shows up with a camera, then you're not particularly committed to press freedom. You're committed to favorable coverage. And there's a huge difference. In fact, if you believe John Featherman's coverage is biased, wouldn't you want his camera rolling? Let him record it. Let everyone see what happened. If he gets something wrong afterward, boom, you've got an entire public event full of witnesses and cameras to prove it. But physically obstructing his camera accomplishes exactly the opposite. And it raises a question. What don't you want the people to see? And maybe the answer is nothing. Maybe these protesters simply don't like Featherston. Fine. But that's not the point. The principle doesn't change depending on who's holding the camera. Imagine if the political roles were reversed. Imagine a conservative rally outside of Shelley Pingree's office. A reporter from the liberal news organization shows up to cover it, and every time the reporter turns on their camera, Trump supporters start walking over and deliberately holding MAGA signs directly in front of the lens. What would we call that? Would we celebrate it as exercising free speech? Or would there be stories about protesters attempting to intimidate and obstruct the press? I think we know the answer to that. And frankly, conservatives should apply the same standards to themselves. If you are holding a public demonstration, let the cameras roll. Left-wing camera, right, local, national, who cares? If you're standing in public trying to get attention for your cause, presumably you want people to see you, so let them. Because you don't get to demand transparency from Susan Collins, from ICE, or body cameras, federal agents, independent investigations, government accountability, and then you put a cardboard sign right in front of a journalist's camera because you don't like who's behind it. If transparency is the principle, then transparency has to work both ways. And if you're going to stand in a public place and demand the government respect the First Amendment, then maybe you should start respecting the part about freedom of the press. But the media has a responsibility too. Don't just tell us what the loudspeaker says. Tell us whether it's true. Don't give us two unrelated votes and invite us to assume one came at the expense of another. Don't reduce a federal agency with a massive criminal investigative mission to a single controversial function. And don't place a senator's funding vote next to a man's death unless you can explain what one actually had to do with the other. Because there's a difference between reporting what happened at a political rally, block party.
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14: know the cause of the crash. I'm Dave Anthony, Fox News.
15: We have at least five deceased individuals, and we have multiple individuals that were transported to local hospitals.
14: That's Miami-Dade County Sheriff Rosie Cordero-Stutz. Three of those injured are in critical condition after that Amazon Prime cargo jet crashed after landing.
16: The National Transportation Safety Board says it is sending a team to Miami. The cause of this crash is not yet clear, but according to officials, the Amazon-branded Boeing 767-300 cargo plane from San Juan, Puerto Rico, overran runway number 30 at the Miami International Airport around 2 p.m. yesterday, crashing and striking other vehicles. At the time of the crash, several people were trapped in the vehicles that they were in, struck by the airplane.
14: That's Fox's Alex Hogan. Israel's gone on the attack again in Lebanon. Airstrikes at a village in the south, killing at least 9 people. The day after strikes killed 7 others, as Israel targets Hezbollah militants, but Lebanese officials say civilians are among the dead. After the U.S. military attacked 3 Iranian oil tankers over the weekend, retaliating for Iran firing missiles at 2 American warships but didn't hit them. As the U.S. keeps up a naval blockade around Iran's ports, Energy Secretary Chris Wright tells ABC's This Week,
17: that's very important for the economic pressure in Iran. That'll either change their regime or it'll change their regime's policies.
14: And as Americans travel home on this holiday weekend, AAA's national average for regulars up again, $4.15 per gallon. The price of gas has never been this high on Labor Day. Diesel's never been this pricey ever, hitting $5.90 a gallon this morning. The clock just struck midnight across Hawaii, where they're on storm watch as Hurricane Lowell closes in.
18: On Kauai, everybody's phones just went off about 30 minutes ago because it's been upgraded to hurricane warning. So close pass here. Thankfully, not a direct hit.
14: But Fox Weather meteorologist Britta Merwin says Lowell will pass by just west of Kauai tonight. 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
14: The renewed U.S.-Canada trade war gets ratcheted up even more this week with Canadian tariffs in retaliation to the ones President Trump imposed.
24: Canadian tariffs on U.S. goods are set to go into effect Tuesday. It's in response to tariffs on products from Canada the U.S. has set. Michigan Secretary of State Jocelyn Benson on CBS Face the Nation said people in Michigan have been feeling the effects for some time.
25: The average Michigan family is paying $5,600 more. That's a tax on our groceries. That's a tax on our small businesses, on gas.
24: Benson, who is Michigan's Democratic nominee for governor, said if she's elected, she'll seek what she calls subnational trade agreements to offset tariffs imposed by the president. Gernal Scott, Fox News.
14: Well, of course, as this conflict intensified last month, President Trump, by executive order, renamed Lake Ontario Lake America, just like he did with the Gulf of America, and he may consider another name change.
26: President Trump is suggesting that he likes the idea of a new name for the state of New Mexico. The president sharing a post of the White House's X page to his Truth Social page that features a map of New Mexico, with Mexico crossed out and replaced with America to read New America. The image had gone viral in recent days, with some speculating that the president was mulling that as a new name change. And while he shared the graphic, the president stopped short of saying it will be an actual policy change. Meanwhile, New Mexico's governor, Michelle Lujan Grisham, telling Fox News Digital that New Mexico's name isn't up for debate. Sue Guzman, Fox News.
14: On Wall Street, it'll be quiet. No trading on Labor Day. In college football, more season openers. Fourth-ranked Notre Dame beat Wisconsin 41-13. Number 9, Mississippi, edged 24th-ranked Louisville 41-38. And in a rivalry game, 17th-ranked Washington 24, Washington State 10. And Christopher Bell won the first race of the NASCAR playoffs. I'm Dave Anthony. This is Fox News.
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11: Today will be pleasant with plenty of sunshine, reaching a high of 79. Tonight, expect clear skies early on, followed by increasing clouds and a low of 56. Tomorrow will also be pleasant with clouds gradually clearing to reveal the sun and a high of 75. By Wednesday, it will not be as warm, starting off with sun and patches of high clouds in the morning. In the afternoon, a dull gray sky will set in, along with a couple of thunderstorms, reaching a high of 66. For Blueberry Broadcasting, I'm AccuWeather meteorologist Jason Caterina.
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13: Huh?
12: 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Here's another best of, whatever that means, of Maine's morning news on VOM.
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16: They say it's not what you know, it's who you know. 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
14: Confrontation through conversation and all the information you need. 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
16: David Whitney, friend of the program, National Republican Committee man, even more of a friend because he brought these cookies from Brooke into the studio this morning.
13: Oh, yeah.
16: This is bad. Turn him up nice and loud because we want people to be able to get the official word from you. You told us about neighborhood navigators. Neighborhood navigators. And we've been waiting for like a green flag to flap in front of us.
13: Well, the green flag is flapping.
16: It's flapping. What is neighborhood navigators?
13: Neighborhood navigators addresses the problem that we have 308,000-ish Republicans in the state of Maine, and 90,000 of them do not vote.
16: Stop right there. Why do they not vote?
13: Well, many reasons, and we don't always know. Yep. But, you know, they're not asked. They don't think their vote counts.
16: Mm-hmm.
13: They're busy working, et cetera, et cetera.
16: We hear that a lot.
13: Right. Yep. And so Republicans, all political parties, try to get out the vote.
16: Mm-hmm.
13: And mass texting doesn't work. People don't not trust the message. It's they don't trust the messenger.
16: Say that again.
13: It isn't that they don't trust or like the message. It's that they don't trust the messenger. If they don't know the messenger, then they're not going to listen. So the mass texting gets very, very low results.
16: So now I'm going to think about that for a moment. Just let me take a sidebar for a moment, because we know the D's have quite the ground game and their affiliation with the Maine People's Alliance, and they'll give kids pizza and T-shirts and I don't know what else when they're done for the day, maybe a libation, to go and knock on doors and talk to the people and say, I think you should vote for this person. I think you should vote for that person. Hey, is that a mail-in ballot? Do you need help filling that out? And those people might not always know who that kid is.
13: That's correct.
16: So now I'm rethinking how effective their strategy may be based on what you just said, David Whitney.
13: How we scale up this program is by volunteers. Mm-hmm. And each volunteer will get just a very small number of people, 45 names of voters in your neighborhood.
16: Like so, 45 of the 90K that are low, what's the term? Low propensity, I think is the term used.
13: Yeah,
16: right.
13: They're not listening to the message because they don't trust the messenger.
16: Mm-hmm.
13: It's your neighbor. It's not a stranger, as you pointed out.
16: Mm-hmm.
13: It's persistent. It's not episodic. And it's small enough that people actually do it. So all we're looking for is 2.5 hours a week on your own schedule throughout the election season, actually longer than we have typically, because this app just came out.
16: Yep. And it's at MaineGOP.com, we understand.
13: MaineGOP.com. Yeah. You can go there and sign up now.
16: Yeah. Neighborhood Navigators. So if we were to do it, we just set it, but let's talk through the scenario. So Paul and I, okay, we're impassioned. We want to see some change in our state and our nation, perhaps. So we go to MaineGOP.com. There's Neighborhood Navigators.
13: Yeah.
16: Share the information. We're both going to get a suggested list of 40, 45 or so?
13: You're going to get a specific list
16: mm-hmm.
13: of 45 names in mm-hmm. your neighborhood.
16: So someone around in the hood?
13: Someone you know.
16: Someone, really?
13: People you know. And some people you don't know. I mean, you don't necessarily know all of your neighbors, but you know, when you introduce yourself and knock on a door, let's say you're doing a walkabout and you have 500 addresses that you're supposed to knock. You knock the door, nobody answers.
16: Oh, my aching knuckles.
13: Right. You walk away.
16: Yep.
13: And an unanswered door is not a closed door in this program. It's just it takes a little bit more time for the navigator. But they'll come back tomorrow, or they'll find out when they're around, 6 o'clock, 8 o'clock. They'll find their schedule.
16: Mm-hmm.
13: So you're responsible for a very small number of people, and it's continuous. And so it is designed so that the fifth conversation is much easier than the first.
16: That makes sense. That telephone, if you're cold calling someone, business people, listen to this program. They understand.
13: Yeah.
16: A cold call. That telephone receiver is really heavy.
13: Right.
16: But about the fourth, fifth time, if they know you,
13: right,
16: it's more likely they'll pick up by the third ring.
13: And, you know, to the question of my vote doesn't matter. When people understand that Maine Republicans missed gaining control of the House by five seats ish, and an accumulative 60 votes between the five closest races that were lost in the state of Maine.
16: Can we park the campaign van here just for a second?
13: Yes.
16: Those are the numbers, but let's outline to people what that actually means. Because Democrats got 60 more votes than Republicans, mm-hmm. spread out among five seats, mm-hmm. the D got the seat instead of the R. And then the Democrats got to choose the Secretary of State. And then you may agree or disagree with the actions of this Secretary of State over the past 4, 5, 6, 7 years.
13: Right.
16: But the majority in Maine's House chooses the Secretary of State. And that came down to 60 votes over five seats. And the majority in the Maine House also gets to select the Attorney General. I mean, here's Amy telling us, hey, the AG's no show for this important hearing with the Government Oversight Committee. You may disagree with some of the suits that the Attorney General here in the state of Maine has signed on to. Well, 60 votes that could have swayed five seats in Maine's House, that could have been a different Attorney General. That's how important this election is, David Whitney?
13: That is how important this election is. And this couldn't be more consequential. I don't know how many times we've heard, if we don't win this year, it's over. But a lot of people feel that way, and I do. Right? We have to win. We have to gain majority.
16: Neighborhood Navigators is the name of the program. It's at MaineGOP.com.
13: Correct.
16: It's not M-E-G-O-P. It's MAINEGOP.com.
13: Correct.
16: And you're going to be given the names of people, likely you know, people in your part of the world, yep. that you reach out. Am I required to go and knock on the door?
13: Well, in order to do it efficiently, there's texting, there's phone calls, yep. and there's door knocking.
16: So you're allowed to do that. It's not knock only.
13: Correct.
16: Okay.
13: Correct. And so the text comes from your phone, your phone number,
16: mm-hmm.
13: and so they trust the number coming in. It's local. It's in my neighborhood, and you know, the voters decide close races in Maine. The voters who decide close races in Maine aren't undecided. They're unreached.
16: I got more than five or six messages coming in. It's a legit question for you.
13: Core.
16: A couple of people want to know, how do you ensure the integrity of those who are navigators? Is there a vetting process? Paul could be secretly a Democrat and he spends his time scrolling Blue Sky on his phone all day.
13: Yeah.
16: All right, okay.
13: Sure.
16: And then he's going to sign up for this and then go, I'm not going to knock on this. No, I'm going to knock on this door and I'm going to have him vote for D. I'm going to try to get him to vote for D. How do you vet the people who are signing up as volunteers for Neighborhood Navigators?
13: Because Maine GOP knows the voters and Maine GOP lets people in.
16: That answers about five questions that are coming in.
13: Yeah.
16: To us. What else don't we know about the program that we need to know about the program?
13: The voter, they don't ignore our message. They ignored a number that they didn't recognize.
16: So when the text comes in.
13: And so these folks mm-hmm. that are not, these 90,000 low propensity voters, they're a species that I don't understand. I don't get. And probably most of your listeners don't understand. Don't understand that species. So if you care specifically about winning, and you say, well, I vote, and if you don't vote, you don't get a chance to complain. It's not about complaining.
16: Mm-hmm.
13: This election is so much more important. You have to do more than vote. You have to be involved. This is how we scale. This is how Maine GOP scales, and it boils down to all the committees. This is part of the apparatus, if you will, the organization of the Republican Party. It boils down to the town committee, the county committee, and the state committee.
16: And you're the guy that sat in that chair and told us that the strongest strategy to win a campaign starts at, I think you told us it was the county.
13: The town.
16: The town. I keep saying
13: the town committee.
16: Wrong. Don't take my cookies away.
13: I have to tell you, Rick.
16: Yeah.
13: And Paul, the first time I think I broke a law when I was like 10 years old. Don't tell anyone. This is just between us.
16: No one listens to this program anyway.
13: So I was about 10 years old, and somebody gave me and my friend Peter Hayward.
16: Probably already.
13: Bob Dole and and Gerald Ford stickers. And we were going door to door handing out Dole Ford stickers. And we're walking down North Street in Machias. And a car was coming by real slow, so they didn't run us over. And I slapped a sticker on their bumper.
17: On the back of the car?
13: Yeah. Yeah. Yeah. So that's where I come from. This mattered to me when I was 10 years old, and it still matters to me today.
17: And now he's a National Republican committeeman.
13: Yeah.
17: Wow.
13: Yeah.
17: David Whitney in our studio at MaineGOP.com. At Maine, it's spelled out M-A-I-N-E, MaineGOP.com. And Neighborhood Navigators. Other people are writing in. Oh, the first district needs this badly. Is this just second CD?
13: No. This is statewide.
17: Yep.
13: This is statewide, and this will be permanent. This will be not be a one and done. Yeah, absolutely. First district. A lot of people in the first district are so discouraged. They're a conservative living in the first district, and they don't think that their vote matters because it's a lost cause. It couldn't be any further from the truth. And so we need people in the first district even more.
17: This person writes, I never read, listen, or participate in anything text or phone call that is political. I love in-person conversation, though. This is not going to, Neighborhood Navigators is not going to take place of someone who's going to the county fair and sitting in a booth and saying,
13: correct,
17: hey, can I talk to you for a moment about this? Or do you have a moment to discuss that with me?
13: Correct. Well, it's about building a relationship. It's about building relationships with people close to you, and they don't think that their vote counts, and they don't think that they don't believe that they're important. This is small batch politics, like small batch bread or small batch cookies from Brooke.
15: Yes,
13: the best, the absolute best.
17: This is better than a box of Oreos right here.
13: Yeah, well, you wouldn't.
17: And similarly, right?
13: You wouldn't eat the Oreos, but you will because it came from Brooke. You'll eat the cookie.
17: Well, you're not going to get between me and an Oreo if I'm really desperate for it. I'm going to say that. David Whitney here, National Republican committee man. Again, Neighborhood Navigators. It's underway. He told you about it before, and now it's ready at MaineGOP.com. This is strictly volunteer, right?
13: Oh, yeah. Yeah. It's strictly volunteer. You sign up. You get an app on your phone, on your Apple, and Android as well.
17: Mm-hmm.
13: And it's not spooky because you only get access to your list.
17: You've got this tight and braid up, right?
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26: Fox News, I'm Sue Guzman. Investigators looking into the cause of a crash of an Amazon cargo plane that overran a runway in Miami International Airport Sunday, striking several cars. At least 5 are dead, 5 injured. Miami-Dade County Mayor Daniela Levine Cava.
27: My heart is with all of the families who were affected and to everyone who is grieving tonight. And we're also praying for the injured.
26: President Trump again asking the Supreme Court to crack down on mail-in ballots before the midterms.
28: The Trump administration is renewing its appeal to the Supreme Court to allow new restrictions on mail-in ballots. This comes just months before the key midterm elections. This is the third time the administration has asked the high court to intervene. The legal wrangling is happening even as states begin to send out mail-in ballots. Nearly one-third of U.S. voters vote by mail.
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1: Today will be pleasant with plenty of sunshine, reaching a high of 79. Tonight, expect clear skies early on, followed by increasing clouds and a low of 56. Tomorrow will also be pleasant with clouds gradually clearing to reveal the sun and a high of 75. By Wednesday, it will not be as warm, starting off with sun and patches of high clouds in the morning. In the afternoon, a dull gray sky will set in, along with a couple of thunderstorms, reaching a high of 66. For Blueberry Broadcasting, I'm AccuWeather meteorologist Jason Catarina.
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0: David, how did we get here?
1: Well, good morning to you, gentlemen. And how did we get here? Well, I think that rests with the governor. When this 72-hour waiting period was being proposed, I said both on your show to the governor several times that we would challenge if this law passed. We see it as blatantly unconstitutional. And initially, when the governor allowed it to go into law, we won in court on several occasions. It went to the first district in Boston, and they overturned the stay on the law that had been imposed in an earlier court action. And so, again, our organization, I said it on TV several times recently, last few days ago, that we follow through on what we say we're going to do. And I want to just do a shout out to our partners at the National Shooting Sports Foundation. After we meaning Gun Owners of Maine and SAM, we joined forces, raised a couple $100,000. I made a request to the National Shooting Sports Foundation. We knew we didn't have enough money to go all the way to the Supreme Court. And to quote them, yes, we will take it from here, and we will take it all the way to the Supreme Court. And that is where we are today, that on August 25th, in a historic moment, you think about this, how often does organizations in Maine have an opportunity to take a right to the U.S. Supreme Court and potentially shape the way that the next 100 years will dictate enforcement of our firearm rights? And so pretty proud of that moment in time.
0: We can take it to the Supreme Court, but the Supreme Court has not taken the case yet. Explain that to us, would you?
1: Sure. What happens if there's some question and the legal precedent by the lower courts establishes constitutionality, you can appeal that all the way to the Supreme Court. Well, what happened in Boston was in conflict with another ruling down in New Mexico, in which New Mexico threw out their almost identical waiting period law. So now you have two appeals courts in conflict with each other. And what this writ of, it's a Latin word that's hard to pronounce, I'll try it here, certiorari is what it's called,
0: writ of certiorari.
1: And what can happen is if you believe a case is egregious in the lower court, you can petition to have that ruling reviewed by the U.S. Supreme Court. And then the court in October will start taking up some of the appeals under writ of certiorari, and then they will choose from that pool of cases what they want to take up. We believe, because of the quality of the attorneys in this case, Clement and Murphy's probably the best lawyers in the country. The Supreme Court's going to look at their appeal very seriously, their writ. They take up only a fraction of these each year, and I feel confident that the court will take it up. And the reason I believe that is because the First Circuit in Boston was terrible ruling, just one of the worst. They wouldn't even look at historical precedent. They just, it's a liberal court appointed by Biden when he was president, and I think they were just carrying partisan water for the Biden administration on this subject.
0: Do we have any idea when if the Supreme Court says yes, we'll take it up? I wonder about when, because if it's delayed and say there is a change in Augusta in the House, as well as the Senate and the Blaine House, as many are hoping, Aaron Fry might not be the Attorney General of the state of Maine when this reaches the Supreme Court.
1: Well, that is true. Unless, there's a dramatic change, Democrats control everything right now, and unless there's a dramatic change in that, meaning people decide to put in a different party in one chamber or the other, or governorship, then, yeah, you're gonna see the same Democrats in power. And particularly in all three places, if Democrats control one of them, they're likely to take no action. But I want to address something that Margaret Groban from the Gun Safety Coalition said in the same interviews that I was in. She said that there's nothing in the Second Amendment that says the right is an immediate right. What that struck

0: me as a former lawmaker as one of the most ignorant statements I've ever heard related to the Constitution. And this is why I believe she said that to confuse people. In the Declaration of Independence, it says that we're all born with inalienable rights. And that means something that cannot be taken away. And then the Constitution, through the Bill of Rights, lays out what those rights are. And the Second Amendment is our right to own firearms. And Ms. Groban knows that. But in other words, we are born with these rights, and then we institute government to basically preserve our safety and happiness, okay? She knows that in order for every right to be spelled out that it's not, that it's immediate, is ridiculous. She would have a document that was hundreds of pages long. That is offensive to me because she doesn't respect the fact that just like she exercised the First Amendment when she said that stupid statement, she was exercising her First Amendment, right? Nobody made her wait to do that. She didn't have to get checked by the government to speak. And we shouldn't have to do that as gun owners. Once we, and this is key, pass a background check and all of the government regulations have been met, we shouldn't have to wait to purchase a firearm.
1: Tell the woman who wants to secure a firearm to protect herself against the abusive spouse that her need is not immediate.
0: Exactly. The case I've been reading through the writ of certiorari that Clement and Murphy have written, and I am just astonished at how complete and thorough they were in laying out the case. I've read a lot of these types of cases over my 30-some years of lawmaking and as a SAM director, and these guys are just off the charts. We will win this if the court takes it up. There's no doubt in my mind, because if we don't win, the consequences are significant. And what I mean by that is all of our rights are then in jeopardy to being delayed by the government.
1: Take me to New Mexico for a moment. What happened in New Mexico with a similar 7-day law, and how might it play out?
0: Well, the court, the Supreme Court has said that in these firearm cases, you have to look at historical precedent. You know, since the founding of the country, was there similar regulations that were established and accepted? And New Mexico applied that standard to this waiting period, and they threw it out because there was no historical precedent for it. The Boston court did not. And that's how they got away with it. They did not apply the historical application. Now, this is why this is key, and this will be laid out in the court case. Back when the National Instant Criminal Background Check System was created, and it wasn't that long ago in our history, there was a delay that was allowed for a period of time. It wasn't for a waiting period, a cooling off period. It was so that the government could create the system. So much like the recent delay that was allowed by Congress under the Safer Communities Act for 18 to 21-year-olds to purchase a firearm, the delay that is currently in place has a purpose, and that is so that the states and the federal government can establish a mental health and juvenile record database, so that the checks someday will go away when we have an instant criminal background check system that allows a complete check. When the NICS system was created, the delays then were so that the federal government could create this system to make it instant. And that the key to that is this is why that's important. The court has said that regulations are reasonable when they are minor or they do not inconvenience a freedom. The reason that was instant was so that it wouldn't infringe on your rights. After all of that has been done, they come up with this new regulation that I call really just throwing shingle nails under the tires of freedom, is so that they can delay and delay and delay and create barriers for gun ownership. That's all that these waiting periods do.
1: shingle nails under the tires of freedom. We're going to remember that. That's not going away. That's tucked away now. It's deep. It's deep in our hearts. David Trahan, a Sportsman's Alliance of Maine. Who will be the first to know whether the Supreme Court is going to take the case?
0: Oh, the lawyers at Clement and Murphy will be the first to know. They will begin taking up those cases, or what they're going, their schedule in October. That's October. Not very far away.
1: All right, so we have to wait till October and to find out what's okay.
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16: No, they didn't get fired.
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17: Thank goodness.
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17: Huh?
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1: Appreciating your dedication to energy issues in the state of Maine and joining us this morning on the PDQ Door telephone line. Welcome back to the program, State Representative Reagan Paul, the Republican of Winterport. We'd heard from Jim LeBrec, CMS, our tech advisor on energy, that you were among lawmakers who had a chance to take a tour.

0: of the Chaumont Dam along the Kennebec, one of four dams that could be removed if there's this deal between the Nature Conservancy and Brookfield. When you were there, Representative Paul, what did you see? What did you hear? What did you learn?
1: Well, good morning, Rick, and thank you so much for having me on. Before we begin, I just want to preface this that I'm not a dam expert. I'm not going to play one on the radio, but I'll tell you about the tour happily. So basically what we did, we went through the Chaumont Dam, and Brookfield Renewable employees kind of gave us a run of the show, saw the inside the buildings, kind of how it all worked and how it relates to our grid and the Sappy Mill. So actually, I'll start off from there. So there's a little bit of a confusion about the connection between the Chaumont Dam and the Sappy Mill. Right now, the main benefit that the Chaumont Dam provides Sappy is the impoundment levels, keeping the river levels high enough where the water extraction infrastructure that Sappy uses for their mill activity keeps at a certain level. And if for whatever reason, if the Chaumont Dam were to be removed for, you know, albeit political reasons, the water levels could fall between 15 and 20 feet, and that would require them to have brand new water intake infrastructure, and that could be tens of millions of dollars of investment upgrades. So that's a huge thing I think needs to be clarified with people. But when it comes to the Chaumont Dam, I don't know if this is beneficial, but we just have a little bit of a history of what Brookfield Renewable employees told us. So just so we can all be in the same playing field here of what the debacle really is. So back in 2020, Brookfield Renewable, again, applied to keep the Chaumont Dam operating with FERC, you know, the federal regulating agency. And then back in, because they have to do it every, I believe every 20 to 30 years, depending on the permitting requirements. Then in 2021, the main DEP, so keep the connections a little confusing between federal and state licensing, and you know how government is, very clear and easy to understand. But
0: yeah.
1: Back in 2021, the DEP issued a draft denial for the Chaumont Dam for the water quality permit. And before they officially sent out a denial, Brookfield Renewable withdrew their application for the permit. There was a little bit of a debacle over the fish passage, how many fish could pass, and all those kind of things.
0: Mm-hmm.
1: And then back in 21 and 22, Brookfield applied again for the water permit quality certification. And then in 22, the main DEP denied that again, essentially saying the proposal the Chaumont was proposing to them and the ever-moving goalposts of the federal regulatory agencies were not sufficient to complete the application. Then more litigation happened between 2022 and 2024, but Brookfield appealed to FERC and said, hey, we really want to stay in business. Here's what we'll do for additional fish protections. Here's what we're willing to do, commit money and infrastructure to, again, fish ladders, fish elevators, and everything else they do. And just a little sidebar here, Brookfield already contracts with the Department of Marine Resources in Maine, and they actually truck any salmon that are going through the dams and truck them above river to help them, you know, go where they need to go.
0: Mm-hmm.
1: So they already do that. But then in 2024, Brookfield applied to the DEP for a third time to try to get that licensing for the water quality permit. And then in 2025, this is a really interesting part, FERC sent out an environmental impact statement for the Chaumont Dam specifically, saying that their professional opinion is that relicensing Chaumont with the fish protections that they committed to is exactly what they want and think it's best for the state of Maine. And then Brookfield Renewable tried to rope in the other three dams under that certification process. But then, in the middle of all this debacle, Brookfield agreed to sell the four dams to the Nature Conservancy. And then, follow me right here, right after that, about a month later, in October 2025, the DEP proposed an approval and additional regulations saying that basically the fish passage rate has to be 98%, and they were only at 96%. And the difference for those dams to get to that 96 to 98% are two fish. So basically, they're saying that they cannot move forward with any application processes unless they can commit to, you know, doing those kind of things that increase from 96 to 98%, which if you talk to Brookfield Renewable employees and different people, that was just going to be cost prohibitively expensive to be able to do. So in a way, the regulatory environment for federal

0: Kent State, in one way or another, boxed Brookfield Renewable to really only have the one option of going with the Nature Conservancy, which is horrible because, again, they're committing to try to rip out all the dams for political reasons. But it's a complex issue right now because a lot of people are thinking this is already a done deal, waiting for the dams to come down any day now. But the encouraging thing is that FERC, the Federal Regulatory Agency, has the final approval whether they'll allow the ownership transfer to go from Brookfield Renewable to the Nature Conservancy. So it is in flux right now, so there is still hope they could deny that. So I hope that's beneficial for the people out there listening.
1: You may not claim to be a dam expert, but boy, that sounds pretty definitive in what you've just explained. You do point out something that a listener had as a question when we talked about the fish being transported. They're trucking the fish. Can't we just put two more fish in one of those trucks and settle the necessary parameters to reach 98%?
0: Well, that's a great point, Rick, but when things don't make sense, it's because they don't make sense. This is not about two fish, and that's what people need to understand. Again, that can be their claim. The Nature Conservancy wants to save two more fish. Well, first of all, I'd have a little bit of an issue with their claim there because they're also the organization that is pushing for more, you know, wind turbines on land that kill birds, and then they want offshore wind that kills whales. But, okay, we'll care about the two fish going up the Kennebec River. But this is all part of a grander plan. That's what people need to understand. Of course, it does not make sense you want to rip out four dams to save two fish. That's not what it's about. It's about a going with the unachievable goals that the state of Maine has for energy plan. I hate even calling it an energy plan because it's not a plan. It's a political agenda. And right now, they are boxing every other energy source out except for their chosen wind, solar, and now battery storage. So that's the thing that is really frustrating me, you know, again, being a member of the EUT committee, how this relates to our overall energy plan for the state of Maine, where our projection is. Again, I know Bobby Charles has been on your program, Jim Lebreck, you know, brilliant individuals talking about how we are in a race to be 40 cents a kilowatt hour, you know, in the next couple of years of things keep trajectorying how they are going to right now. And right now, it's a choice, though. So, again, we constrain natural gas artificially into the state of Maine. We put together $600,000 studies to do climate super funds to sue big oil and big gas companies. We're attempting to tear out hydro dams, box out nuclear energy. And again, sidebar, people will just throw out there, well, Governor Mills, you know, signed a kind of a more understanding that we need more nuclear. Great. But that means absolutely nothing. Of course, we all know we need nuclear power. And the other part of that, too, is that a lot of people don't understand this, is that we could be having a pretty big issue in the next couple of years in Maine, again, being connected with ISO New England, because New Hampshire is actually talking about removing themselves from ISO New England because they have all they need. Oh. They have Seabrook Nuclear 1, and now they are actually have the permitting federally to build Seabrook 2, and they want to do an SMR. So eventually they're going to have all they need. They don't need ISO New England. So then what happens to the state of Maine when all of that nuclear goes away?
1: They're so far ahead of us. Let us squeeze in one last question. How confident are we that we would risk losing the Somerset Mill if Shawmut and the other three dams go away?
0: I'm not going to speak to what I don't know, but what I will say is that there's a high likelihood there'd be a pretty negative impacts on the Sappy Mill. Again, there's about 700 employees there. But again, it's also the cursory people in the logging and lumber industry as well, and the downstream effects of that. And again, damage to the state of Maine and losing 47 megawatts of reliable, clean, renewable energy on the altar of solar, wind, and battery storage. And it doesn't have to be this way. And all at the same time, the powers that be in Augusta are trying to, you know, one way or another, work with the Nature Conservancy to make this happen. All while they know ISO New England 2025, their own study, said that, yeah, actually we were wrong about what onshore wind can provide for New England during the winter months. We originally said, you know, 40%, but actually it's 10%. So again, we're putting all of our eggs in the unreliable, unachievable energy goal basket with solar and wind, and removing reliable energy has been there for generations.
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3: 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When Jackson was state Senate president, his son was one of the highest paid lobbyists in town. Special interests paid his son, and Jackson changed his positions. It was reported that Jackson, quote, flipped his position as his son lobbied. The Portland Press Herald reported Jackson flipped a lot. And Jackson's family has raked in nearly $200,000 lobbying. One company opposed a bill cracking down on their emissions. They paid Jackson's son thousands, and magically the bill they opposed with Troy Jackson in charge, it just went away. Coincidence or corruption? 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Not authorized by any candidate or candidates committee. 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
16: Why did a plane overshoot the runway? I'm Dave Anthony, Fox News. That is a question investigators are starting to work on in Miami after an Amazon Prime plane smashed into cars after landing, trapping people inside.
17: At least five people are dead after an Amazon cargo aircraft overshot the runway at Miami International Airport Sunday. Three other people were critically injured, while two others were hospitalized with less serious injuries. Miami officials say it's too soon to determine why the plane was unable to stop at the end of the runway.
16: That's Fox's Marianne Rafferty. 2 months before Election Day, day drama on the campaign trail in Ohio.
18: Police arresting an armed man for allegedly lunging at Ohio's Democratic nominee for governor and knocking down several others at this fair yesterday afternoon. Gubernatorial candidate Dr. Amy Acton was speaking at the Democratic Party's tent. The communications director for her campaign explaining, quote, while attending the Canfield Fair, an armed individual lunged at Dr. Acton, injuring multiple people. Dr. Acton and Eric, her husband, are grateful for the swift and decisive action of law enforcement and are praying for the recovery of those injured.
16: That's Fox's Alex Hogan. Acton's Republican opponent for governor, Vivek Ramaswamy, condemned what happened as completely unacceptable. Two American envoys were busy over the weekend, talking to Russia's leader in Moscow Saturday and then Ukraine's president yesterday.
19: U.S. envoys Steve Witkoff and Jared Kushner arrived in Kyiv by train, marking their first official visit as part of a renewed push for peace. Kushner said President Trump has tasked them with creating a peace package and will do everything they can to end this war for good.
16: Fox's Stephanie Bennett. Iran is hoping to disrupt shipping even more, planning what it calls an exclusion zone outside the Strait of Hormuz, where it's attacked ships for months. But with U.S. Navy blockade around Iran's port still in place, Energy Secretary Chris Wright tells Fox,
20: we are putting maximum economic pressure on Iran and isolating them.
16: At the gas pump, diesel hit a record high today, $5.90 a gallon, regular at $4.15, the highest on Labor Day ever. 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
16: North Korea has commissioned a second naval destroyer capable of carrying nuclear weapons, with North Korea's leader Kim Jong-un saying that should deepen his enemies' concerns, as South Korea and the U.S. and Japan joined together this week doing military drills that Kim does not like.
26: South Korea's military says the Freedom Edge exercise will run through Friday off its coast. Launched in 2024, it's a U.S., South Korea, Japan exercise designed to counter regional missile and nuclear threats while promoting security and stability. The U.S. and South Korean militaries recently ending a separate annual exercise 6 days earlier than planned after President Trump ordered the Pentagon to substantially reduce the drill, saying it's expensive and sends a hostile message to North Korea. North Korean officials responding by saying shortening the drill won't change what they call its provocative, aggressive nature. Kristen Goodwin, Fox News.
16: It's Labor Day, so that means no stock market trading today. It'll be closed. The chase for the NASCAR Cup Championship is underway. The playoffs started last night at Darlington.
27: Christopher Bell finished in second place 7 times during the regular season without getting a single win. But on the very first race of the playoffs, the 20 car wasted no time changing that storyline.
28: Finally, Christopher Bell wins in 2026.
29: Another 500.
28: He's a Southern 500 champ.
27: The call on USA as Bell took the lead with a dozen laps to go and never looked back, getting his first win of the year and moving up from 6th to 2nd place in the standings. Meanwhile, with 9 races to go, regular season champion Denny Hamlin is still your chase leader, but now by only 12 points over Bell after Hamlin dealt with some damage to his car and finished in 18th place on Sunday. Greg Thompson, Fox News.
16: In college football, 4th-ranked Notre Dame beat Wisconsin 41-13. Number 9, Mississippi edged 24th-ranked Louisville 41-38. And 17th-ranked Washington beat rival Washington State 24-10. I'm Dave Anthony. This is Fox News.
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5: 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VOM. VOM weather from the Hammond Lumber Company Weather Desk.
8: Today will be pleasant with plenty of sunshine, reaching a high of 79. Tonight, expect clear skies early on, followed by increasing clouds and a low of 56. Tomorrow will also be pleasant, with clouds gradually clearing to reveal the sun and a high of 75. By Wednesday, it will not be as warm, starting off with sun and patches of high clouds in the morning. In the afternoon, a dull gray sky will set in, along with a couple of thunderstorms, reaching a high of 66. For Blueberry Broadcasting, I'm AccuWeather meteorologist Jason Caterina.
9: No, they didn't get fired.
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11: Huh?
9: Rick and Paul have Labor Day off. Here's another best of, whatever that means, of Maine's morning news on VOM.
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29: These are the top stories that we're following, and we invite you to follow along with us.
9: Number five.
31: Going after farm workers at the beginning of our harvest season, the peak of harvest season, in a state with a right to food and a right to food sovereignty is disgusting. It's a violation of our state laws.
29: Anna Markow is in Topsom, and she's talking with WGME after, and we spoke of this on Friday, after the Maine Organic Farmers and Gardeners Association warned of possible ICE enforcement actions over the weekend. WGME didn't explain to Anna there's something called the Supremacy Clause in the U.S. Constitution that rules that federal immigration law trumps Maine's right to food, and ICE can lawfully arrest a worker removable under federal law. Didn't hear of any of it over the weekend, although Andy O'Brien of the Maine AFL CEO was posting, I'll call, rumors, but that's just about it.
9: Number four.
32: I don't think she had a bad bone in her body. She had no hate. She brought something to the world that you can't really put into words. It's just something so kind, pure, just so free.
29: That gentleman's name is Cree Garcia talking with WMTW at a weekend vigil for Julian Juju Netta, the 21-year-old stabbed dead near Tukey's Bridge in Portland. Police charging Glenn Rodney, 58, with murder. No screaming, no signs, no threats, no violence.
2: Number three.
10: From our estimates, we predict that hundreds, if not thousands, of Mainers are already planning to write in Graham as a protest vote. We are asking Graham to file as an official write-in candidate.

0: by the August 25th deadline, so those votes actually get counted on the official record instead of thrown in the bin.
1: Those are the words of Scott Niemi, and he is the co-founder of the effort we told you of, urging Graham Plattner to file to run as a write-in candidate for U.S. Senate. His deadline to do so is not today, it's tomorrow, so we're watching this. The hope is, or the hope among the people behind this effort, is that with ranked choice voting, it will diminish support for incumbent Republican Susan Collins, and it will help buoy... Did you see, by the way, in my notes there, I said socialist Democrat. Did you see how I wrote that?
2: Yeah.
1: Well, again, over the weekend, there's Troy Jackson saying, I align with Graham on a lot of things, including all these policies. Well, if Graham Plattner identified himself as a socialist Democrat and Troy Jackson says, you know what, I'm aligned with what Graham wanted, isn't Troy Jackson, if A equals B and B equals C, doesn't A equal C, isn't Troy Jackson a socialist Democrat? And can we call him that?
3: Number two.
4: The vice president will be making his way to Compotac in Brewer, according to the VP's office. Vance made a stop in Bangor in May to discuss what he called fraud in Maine.
1: WABI TV 5, what he called fraud in Maine. Don't get us started on that, okay? A preview of the vice president's visit to Compotac in Brewer today. It's likely to look like a campaign stop, and it's likely to attract the same costume, clad, sign, toting, pool noodle waving. I don't get the pool noodles. Pool noodle waving protesters that made us all so proud last time the vice president came to Maine. John Featherston of the Maine Wire, one of the hardest working people in digital media in Maine, will be there. But before he goes there, he's going to stop in our studio this morning. We got to finish cleaning up the place.
3: Number one.
5: He wrote on Truth Social, Canada wants the benefits of being a state without being one. They also have charged our great farmers for many years massive amounts of tariffs, adding, quote, no more.
1: Alex Hogan of Fox News Radio, quoting the president's posts on Truth Social as the U.S. posts a 50% tariff on about $20 billion worth of Canadian goods. And Canada's response is it will slap reactive tariffs dollar for dollar. I know tariffs is not necessarily, this is not necessarily a sexy topic, but we got to address it again this morning. Because every time the president says tariffs, everybody runs to their respective corners. The president says that tariffs protect American workers. It gets us to buy American. Critics say tariffs are taxes that we American consumers ultimately pay. Well, the truth is that both are true, or they can be. But before we look into this and get to our question of the day, tariffs, good or bad, help or hurt, we've got to ask a very basic question. Was the trade actually fair to begin with? No, I don't mean back when the United States became the United States and Canada was Canada. Because when it comes to some products, now I have to say some here, particularly dairy and portions of Maine's forest products trade, I think plywood specifically, I'm increasingly convinced by talking with experts, and by the way, the executive dean of the Maine Business School, Jason Harkins, is going to be on the line here with us this morning to help wrap our minds around all of this, increasingly convinced that what we've been calling free trade with Canada hasn't been fair trade with Canada. And we're going to explain it like we're in seventh grade with our lemonade stands. You got a lemonade stand? We got a lemonade stand. And we make a deal. You can sell your lemonade in my neighborhood, and I can sell my lemonade in yours. No big taxes on the border. That's called free trade. But suppose that we say, all right, pal, you can bring your lemonade over here, but you can only sell so much of it. And once you've sold that amount, I am gonna slap you with such a gigantic tax on the rest of your lemonade that nobody in their right mind would buy it. Now, you still got free trade on paper, but do we have fair trade? because that's the argument over this Canadian dairy issue. Canada protects its dairy industry with something called supply management. Don't worry, this is not going to be on the quiz. Supply management. Don't let the government speak scare you. What this means is Canada controls how much milk gets produced and protects Canadian farmers from too much foreign competition. American dairy? Yeah, you can enter Canada with negotiated quotas. But once you get outside that negotiated quota, wham. Canada tariffs have reached 245% on cheese. Consider that. Canadian tariffs have reached 298% on butter. Think about that. $10 worth of butter. A 298% tariff, that's nearly $30 in tariffs on $10 worth of butter. $40 worth of butter, that's not even Holton Farms money right there.
2: Amen.
1: Canada does not have to hang a sign saying, no American butter allowed. It can simply make American butter so expensive, you would be crazy to buy it and spread it on your flapjacks. Now, this isn't just a complaint from President Trump that he invented last Thursday. Rewind. The United States challenged Canada's handling of dairy quotas under the United States-Mexico-Canada Agreement, the USMCA, during the Biden administration. And in 2022, a panel actually agreed with the United States on an important part of the complaint finding. Canada's allocation system is inconsistent with one of its commitments under the agreement. Later on, there was another challenge, wasn't as successful, with two of three panelists siding with Canada. So it's a split. This is a real trade dispute. Now, let's bring it to Maine. Trees. Lumber. Timber. Our forest products industry. We've been fighting with Canada over softwood lumber since Troy Jackson's family was a first-generation logger. And here's where we should be absolutely precise. The argument isn't that Canada simply charges some enormous tariff against Maine lumber. The American complaint runs in the other direction. A lot of Canadian timber grows on government-owned land. And the United States has argued again and again that Canadian provincial systems for pricing access to that timber gives Canada and Canadian producers an unfair advantage over American companies buying timber under a more market-driven system. Canada says that's wrong. And I guess because they're our closest neighbors, and really we like them and their Molson Golden and their Bare Naked Ladies. Not necessarily the Ottawa Canadians, but Canada's government deserves to be heard when it makes that argument. Canada says these American tariffs themselves are unfair and Washington moved the goalposts during negotiations. Canada also decries the fact that trade practices comply with agreements the United States signed. You signed the deal. Okay, that's the dispute. Can we decide which side has the better argument? Because the two countries have fought, we two countries have fought over Canadian softwood lumber through trade cases, duties, international proceedings. And then comes another wrinkle. Some Canadian wood products are caught up in this new round of 50% tariffs. That is separate from what we've been fighting about for decades. So it reaches into the products from our forest economy. So if you're listening in Millinocket, in Lincoln, in Rumford, in Skowhegan, especially Skowhegan, where you're concerned that your mill might go by the wayside if this Ford damn deal goes through, put a pin in that, because State Representative Reagan Paul, the Republican of Winterport, not too long ago took a tour of the dam's sappy mill. She's on with Perspective during the Newsmakers Hour today. Those people in mill communities understand why this is not some economics class abstraction. We are a border state. Canada is right up there.

0: So here's our problem. I like free trade. I want Canadians buying stuff made in Maine. I want Canadians buying stuff made here in Maine. I want Mainers buying Canadian products when, you know, they make something that we want. Bacon. Canada is our neighbor. Canada is really our ally and one of our most important trading partners. By the way, some of you might be concerned. Do these 50% tariffs include energy? No. You're still going to be able to get oil from Irving. But friendship? Friendship doesn't require stupidity. And if we're going to have free trade, the rules need to provide a real, a genuine, fair opportunity for both sides to compete. And that's what I think is getting lost in this debate over the Trump tariffs, because people are just hearing headlines. The president isn't simply saying Canada bad, tariffs good. His administration is making a very specific argument. If Canada disadvantages, is that the word I want to use? If Canada disadvantages American products, America will use access to our enormous market as leverage until Canada, you change the rules. And it's not theoretical anymore. We didn't come to a deal on Friday. The 50% tariffs are now in effect, hitting about, $20 billion worth of Canadian goods. And Canada says it's going to retaliate dollar for dollar. I think they're going to start on September 8th. We'll see. So what started as negotiating leverage has become a very real trade fight, and Canada is hitting back. Could this backfire? Absolutely. We've talked with others, including Dean Harkins, that tariffs aren't a magic bullet that Donald Trump can fire and settle the differences that we have with Canada. You see how complicated it is? That's why the question of the day tries to make something complicated something so simple. It's not, are tariffs good? No. Our question asks something different based on your knowledge of it. Paul, have you seen the question of the day? It's already online at WVOMFM.com. It's on our Facebook page. It's on our Insta page this morning.
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7: John Ferrando, Blue Compass's CEO, says demand is not just from high-end buyers.
8: We have buyers from $12,000 lightweight travel trailers to $100,000 Airstreams up to million-dollar luxury motorhomes.
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8: 40,000 campgrounds out there. 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
7: Ferrando says they're also starting to see more younger buyers with families. That's your Fox Business Report. I'm Jenny Cosola. Invested in you.
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11: 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So the National Transportation Safety Board says it is sending a team to Miami.

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4: Today will be pleasant with plenty of sunshine, reaching a high of 79. Tonight, expect clear skies early on, followed by increasing clouds and a low of 56. Tomorrow will also be pleasant with clouds gradually clearing to reveal the sun and a high of 75. By Wednesday, it will not be as warm, starting off with sun and patches of high clouds in the morning. In the afternoon, a dull gray sky will set in, along with a couple of thunderstorms, reaching a high of 66. For Blueberry Broadcasting, I'm AccuWeather meteorologist Jason Catarina.
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9: Can do. Yeah. Do you think President Trump's new tariffs on select Canadian goods will help or hurt Maine?
8: Get a load of the spread here on the question of the day. Already in double-digit voting. 35.7% say they'll help. 28.5% say they'll hurt. 35.7% say they are not sure. We got questions. Maybe we can get some answers. From the executive dean of the Maine Business School, Jason Harkins, on the PDQ or telephone line. We have to ask before we get started, Dean, are you wearing your Bridge Week glasses, your sunglasses right now?
10: I am wearing my my Bridge Week t-shirt, but not my Bridge Week glasses this morning. You know, it's not quite sunny enough yet.
8: We love the snap of you, and if you can find it online on Facebook at the Maine Business School. A tariff can protect a Maine company competing against a Canadian a product and still hurt the Maine company that needs a Canadian product. That's what we heard from you when you were with us last time. What do you make of the new 50% tariffs on, we think, $20 billion in select Canadian goods?
10: Well, I mean, I think that the we were anticipating that the 50% position proposed tariffs under the Smoot-Hawley Act were going to drive negotiations and really put a fine point on getting to a deal, and obviously those negotiations fell apart there at the 11th hour after the 3-day extension. So it will certainly, for goods that are newly tariffed at 50%, we'll see the Canadian goods essentially become uncompetitive and not viable in for sale in the U.S.
8: Let's forget Washington for a moment and ask ourselves this. We're in the state of Maine. What's the first place that we're likely to see or feel these tariffs?
10: Well, we continue in Maine, I think, to hear consistently that there's some value in the tariffs on forest products and value added things that are built out of the harvesting of timber, and so Maine will, in many ways, maybe benefit from that because this will eliminate further the viability of those products in Maine and make Maine firms more competitive. For any company in Maine that is doing manufacturing that's relying on steel or aluminum, though, if we're not bringing it in from across the country, the Canadian goods will just basically be completely unaffordable for use. And so I would ex-

0: expect a lot of downstream aluminum products to become more expensive for Maine consumers because of the need to be able to supply manufacturers and enable them to be producing products in a reasonable fashion.
1: Thankfully, energy products are not a part of this 50% tariff, and we hope something doesn't happen that caused them to suddenly be on the table, Dean Harkins. But we talked about dairy this morning, and some listeners are sharing with us that they hadn't heard of this before. There is free trade. Our dairy can go over there. Their dairy can come over here. But it starts to become questionably unfair when Canada puts a limit on how much American dairy can be sold over there. And once you reach that limit, they slap an incredible tariff, an incredible tax on it. We may have free trade. Do we have fair trade, sir?
0: Well, that's an interesting point. You know, the realities of international trade are that they are built as much around our other national and defense agendas as they are around just the free movement of goods across borders. And many countries, including the United States, have industries that for one reason or another choose to or are selected to be protected by the government. The dairy situation, what's remarkable is we've slapped a 50% tariff on dairy coming in from Canada, but Canada exports almost none of its dairy products by volume. They do export some to the United States, but it is, in that case, seemingly symbolic to add it to the list, because what the Canadians really want to export to us, and we represent a massive over 3/4 of all of the international trade that Canada does, they really want freedom and reduced prices and accessibility to the automotive, steel, aluminum, and forest products markets. And so things beyond that become much more symbolic than they are major drivers of national policy and the ability to negotiate outcomes.
1: We're talking with Jason Harkins, Executive Dean of the Maine Business School, the U.S.-Canadian tariff trade-off. Last you were here in our studio, we talked of such tariffs as being something that would draw Canada to the table. That might have been the hope of the Trump administration on Friday. It seems to have, for a time, pushed Canada farther away. They're talking of a dollar-for-dollar tariff. In your experience in watching things like this happen, how long before both sides get back to the table and we settle this thing?
0: Well, I don't know how quickly we'll settle it, but I think we will see a return to the table fairly expediently. I mean, if you're paying attention to the news, you've got all of the pundits guessing or betting on whether or not talks will happen before the midterm elections. There might be some political realities there. But if we see the type of escalation that we saw at the very beginning of President Trump's second term, with China, we very quickly find that neither market can produce or trade anything with the other because the tariffs become so steep as to make retail and business-to-business sales not viable. And so I think that if we're seeing dollar for dollar, tit for tat, we know that it's likely the Trump administration will respond to a dollar for dollar match by the Canadian Prime Minister by escalating the tariffs that are currently there. So I believe that this reaches a point where actually both sides recognize that that they cannot continue, and they haven't moved forward in a way that has shown that one side has a particular advantage. They've just both recognized that without each other, the U.S. and Canada as the two major trading partners to each other, it just becomes, it slows both economies and it hurts everybody without helping anyone. Anybody.
1: Dean Harkins, let me squeeze in one last question. 6, maybe 8 months from now, when we look back and we look at some of the numbers, our side of the border, their side of the border, not only the national border, but the state border, 6, 8 months from now, what numbers do we look at to settle this question that we have? Will the new tariffs help or hurt Maine? What data do we look for to answer that?
0: Well, that's a great question. So I think it would, if you're looking just at what is the impact of the tariffs in Maine, we're going to certainly want to watch economic and, in particular, manufacturing output, because so many of the tariffs are impacting the raw materials that drive major manufacturing outputs that exist in the state of Maine. We're also going to want to watch numbers about the dollar volume of trade flows, which we can track certainly at the national level and in Maine. And then I think what we would want to see as the people living in Maine is, are we, as we go about our daily lives, are we seeing that there are further increases in prices? We know that tariffs lead to inflation, and if we're seeing that inflation make its way down into consumer goods, whether they're building materials or materials in the grocery store, those would all be items of great interest, both in terms of some macro level data as well as your own experience as a consumer.
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12: Huh?
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1: Tom Hicks, James Havey, the Money Men. Let's get your hot take, if we could, on the tariff talk. 50% tariffs on roughly $20 billion in select Canadian goods, including hockey sticks, we learn, blueberries exempt, plywood on the table, and dairy products a bit of

0: of an issue. James, we'll start with you. What do you make of the tariffs that have now come down, and can we get both sides to the table and settle this thing?
1: Well, you described it perfectly well, Rick. This is a hot issue. There's a lot of political ramifications, which is why this is coming to a head now. These were what the U.S. called 338 tariffs on specific goods. And Mark Carney is looking at a challenge from his right. So he wants to make this a little more heated than it was.
0: And Tom, I'll turn to you to get your hot take first on the tariffs that we're talking about this morning. It'll be a while before we actually feel a pinch, or will it take a while? I'm not sure. What do you see, Tom?
2: Well, you know, we have our two closest trading partners are to the north and to the south, right? It's, you know, Mexico, where we're getting lots of agricultural products, et cetera. And then there's Canada to the north, where we're getting hockey sticks, which are kind of, in a manner of speaking, near and dear to us here in Maine because of our neighbors. And we love, you know, we love hockey in all varieties. And so, but it's a little bit more than that, too. You know, there's a lot more than what the American public really understands and knows about is actually manufactured in Canada. Namely automobiles, or more specifically heavy trucks. If you're driving a Ford F-250 or a 350 or something larger, there's a pretty good chance that was built in Canada. So, you know, and other heavy over the road trucks, et cetera. So there's really more at stake here than just maple syrup in a manner of speaking and hockey sticks, right? It's, you know, we're getting a lot more from our neighbors to the north than you think that we are. And I think the president's looking for a better deal, or a, you know, at least a more equal, even-sided deal. And Mr. Carney just believes that America wants everything and is willing to give nothing. So I guess we'll see what's going to happen.
0: Under all of this, James, coming back to you, James Heavey, under all of this, we've heard the Trump administration, and we've heard a lot of people on this side of the border say, make American and buy American. And you won't have to worry about whatever the price is from something coming across the border. Part of the idea of tariffs is that we would inspire American manufacturing as long as it would take to get it going again. And it would get people to buy American. Do we think we're seeing any of that, James?
1: Well, as in most things, this is more complicated than it appears on the surface, right? So a lot of the considerations are about what's called non-CUSMA countries supplying parts to Canada that then come across the border to the United States under the Canadian trade agreement. So what a lot of negotiators are calling part leakage is a large part of this concern, because even an American car has a lot of non-American parts in it. So this part leakage from Canada is a major sticking point in these negotiations.
0: Mm. Some of the text messages coming into us, this person writes, we want Ford trucks made in America. This person writes, GM comes from Canada. Ever notice their headlights stay on constantly? Fords are optional. And this person writes, I'm driving a Tiger Cat project out of Canada. Deer, don't even compare. Wow, some strong words. But again, it's a lot about the automotive industry, and I'll come back to you, Tom. Are we going to be able to get both sides back to the table and settle this thing?
2: I think eventually we will. I think maybe we should send with our U.S. trade negotiators, we should send a good bottle of American bourbon, and the Canadians can bring a bottle of whiskey, and maybe we and some ice, and these guys can settle this thing. I think ultimately it will. It will be, you know, settled, but probably not without some rhetoric in the news media and, you know, maybe some threats and other, you know, coercion, but it'll get there.
0: A year and a half ago, when I went over to Canada to pick up the kid from college, Elizabeth and I went to the bar and asked for old fashions, and they said, what would you like in them? And I said, Woodfords. The entire bar went silent and everyone looked at us. Wow, what a mistake.
3: I didn't deport you.
0: And then the waitress said, well, about that, could I interest you in something called like bear claw? I don't know what it was.
3: Crown.
0: That, much like deer don't compare, crown don't compare to Woodford's. Am I wrong? Shout me down.
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0: Inform or influence? We look at headlines coming from newspapers, TV stations, yeah, the radio stations. By the way, Amy Sussman sends a text message and tells us not to get in too much trouble, as all of us are on the radio here.
3: I don't know. When I'm with Amy, I get in a lot of trouble.
0: Yeah, but John Featherston at the Maine Wire here. Paul, we got two headlines that sent to us by listeners asking us to analyze them and see, are they trying to do more than just inform us? You want to join us in the fun this morning, John?
3: I would love that. Thank you.
0: What's the first one, Paul?
6: Bobby Charles, Republican candidate for Maine governor, doesn't plan to attend J.D. Vance events.
0: Now, which news outlet in our state shared that headline?
6: That would be the Portland Press Herald.
0: Bobby Charles, Republican candidate for Maine governor, doesn't plan to attend J.D. Vance event. I guess it's news?
7: Is it?
0: I saw that News Center Maine also, Phil Jimmy Crackcorn, whatever his name is, did something about Susan Collins doesn't plan to be there, and they're drawing some type of line between the two on the conspiracy yarn to say, look, they're distancing themselves from the Trump administration. Does not showing up at a vice presidential event when you are of the same party signal a headline writer that they can say, well, they're not going to be there? Is that informing or is there some influence there? Let's go around the table. I'm going to say there's a little bit of influence there. There's some informed, but I think there's influence there.
7: I think that's influence. Yes.
0: John,
7: yes. Yeah, that's influence. Yep, mm-hmm. Absolutely.
0: And Paul?
6: Certainly tilted.
0: Yep.
6: Tilted sword influence.
0: The other one comes to us. A listener sent this to us. They said they saw it in the Bangor Daily News. I saw it first on Maine Public. Can you read for us that second headline sent to us today for Informer Influence, Paul?
6: After irking National Democrats, Matt Dunlap secures their support in second district race.
0: Now, I don't know why this came so recently, but I think this is attributing to, and you talked about it last week, the funding that they're sending Matt Dunlap's way. And a while ago, we talked about how, talk about old men, you know, they said the DCCC said, basically, Matt Dunlap, you're too old. We want someone younger and someone who has some riz. You got a resume, but you ain't got riz. And then my wife, her observation was, the DCCC doesn't realize that Matt Dunlap or his age in Maine is considered young. And after irking National irk is a strong word.
6: I was
0: had they actually irked the National Democrats, had he actually irked, that would be in quotes, but it's not. So it's not a quote. It's an observation that the headline writer makes. And this is not a commentary. It's a news story. So how much inform, how much influence do we see in this one? John, you're our guest. What do you make of it? 60-40, 80-20, 90-10?
7: I would call this 60-40.
0: 60-40.
7: Yeah. 60-40.
0: 60 inform, 40 influence.
7: Yeah.
0: 60-40.
7: I think that's accurate.
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0: Hey guys, talk amongst yourselves for a moment. 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
14: They are in a trauma unit. I'm Dave Anthony, Fox News. Three people in critical condition in Miami the morning after an Amazon Prime cargo plane went way past the runway and crashed after landing. Five people were killed, two others also hurt, but not critically.
15: Cause of the crash not yet clear. NTSB is sending a team to Miami to try and figure it out. Officials say that around 2 p.m. yesterday, the Amazon-branded Boeing 767 cargo plane from San Juan, Puerto Rico, overshot the runway at Miami International Airport, crashing into several vehicles.
14: That's Fox's Todd Pyro. Iran has a plan to further disrupt shipping in the Strait of Hormuz, where it's attacked ships for months. Their Security Council leader has announced
16: he will declare it a prohibited zone, meaning any ship that enters this area with the intention of passing through the Strait of Hormuz and is identified will be placed in our sanctions list.
14: This after the U.S. military attacked three Iranian oil tankers over the weekend, retaliating to Iran's failed attempts to bomb two American warships. Gas prices up another penny today. AAA's national average for regular $4.15 per gallon. That's the highest on Labor Day ever. Two American envoys spent the weekend trying to find a way to end the war in Ukraine.
17: The talks marked the first visit to Kyiv for Steve Witkoff and Jared Kushner since Russia's invasion of Ukraine in 2022. And while there were no major breakthroughs announced, Witkoff said he was, quote, confident that there would be a good resolution. The U.S. delegation's discussion with Ukraine Ukrainian President Volodymyr Zelensky followed meetings Witkoff and Kushner had with Russian President Vladimir Putin in Moscow.
14: That's Fox's Tanya J. Powers. A man's in custody in Ohio facing charges the morning after police say while Democratic candidate for Governor Amy Acton was campaigning at the Canfield Fair, he knocked people to the ground, injured them, and lunged at Acton, who was not hurt.
18: Police arresting 38-year-old Patrick Havas. Investigators say he was armed with two handguns, a set of brass knuckles, and a taser.
14: That's Alex Hogan. America's listening to Fox News.
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14: Election Day is only about 8 weeks away, and the Trump administration keeps trying to put new restrictions on mail-in voting, renewing its appeal at the Supreme Court yesterday after lower court rulings blocked the Postal Service from implementing the president's executive order on new ballot requirements. If Democrats win back control of Congress in the November elections, they may push to expand the Supreme Court to counter a current conservative 6-3 majority.
24: Maryland Democratic Congressman Jamie Raskin on NBC's Meet the Press said he's glad the House turned aside a Republican effort to constitutionally set the number of Supreme Court justices at 9.
25: They wanted to revoke a power that Congress has had since the beginning of the Republic.
24: Raskin would not commit to supporting high court expansion, but said there has been a number used historically.
25: We've had one justice for each federal circuit. So we have 13 federal circuits in America, and we only have 9 justices.
24: Gernal Scott, Fox News.
14: Well, this used to be a really big deal in the past. They crowned a new Miss America last night, Reagan Hutzel from Texas.
26: The Miss America ceremony marked 105 years since the start of the pageant in Atlantic City by a group of businessmen in 1921, just 2 years after women obtained the right to vote. It was a newspaper writer, though, Herb Test, who coined the term Miss America. It had its stops and starts through the Great Depression and World War II, but persisted with popularity. Its first television broadcast broke viewing records on September 11, 1954. The pageant's historical archives note what was valued in the contestants changed over time, and by 1974, a law student crowned a doctorate student. West Palm Beach this year became the new host city for the pageant for the next 3 years. Jessica Rosenthal, Fox News.
14: A week before the primetime Emmys, they handed out Creative Arts Emmy Awards over the weekend. Among the winners, late actor and director Rob Reiner for a guest acting appearance on The Bear. I'm Dave Anthony, and this is Fox News.
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5: Today will be pleasant with plenty of sunshine, reaching a high of 79. Tonight, expect clear skies early on, followed by increasing clouds and a low of 56. Tomorrow will also be pleasant with clouds gradually clearing to reveal the sun and a high of 75. By Wednesday, it will not be as warm, starting off with sun and patches of high clouds in the morning. In the afternoon, a dull gray sky will set in, along with a couple of thunderstorms, reaching a high of 66. For Blueberry Broadcasting, I'm AccuWeather meteorologist Jason Caterina.
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7: Thank goodness.
6: Yet.
7: Huh?
6: Rick and Paul have Labor Day off. Here's another best of, whatever that means, of Maine's morning news on VOM.
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9: I think half of us, when this survey came out, we looked at it, we said, yeah, sounds about right. And the other half is, well, what are you talking about?
10: Mm-hmm.
9: I don't know. Which side are you on this? Let's talk about it.
10: When you break it down.
9: All right.
10: It does seem a little weird.
9: Let's break it down for people.
10: Yeah.
9: Most fun states in America 2026. Most fun states in America for 2026. Wallet Hub did the survey comparing us all, and Maine comes in at number 41. We're 41 out of 50. How'd they do this?
10: Yeah. So they looked at all 50 states, 26 different measurements. We ranked 37th for entertainment and recreation.
9: A slap in the face to our hardworking friends at Waterfront Concerts. Okay,
10: Okay,
9: to sit down for this one, some of you are going to be surprised. Some of you are not. Well, what's your idea of nightlife? For some, it's night hunting. But brace yourself. Maine is 45th for nightlife. 45th for nightlife. And Paul and I have talked, and we decided that America has spoken. What is it? Maine needs to
10: party harder.
11: Gosh.
9: No surprise. Who's number one?
10: California's number one.
9: Okay.
10: Florida number two.
9: Mm-hmm.
10: Illinois number three.
9: Sidebar, Your Honor. Well, Chicago.
10: Oh, okay. Gotcha. Yeah.
9: Dodging bullets.
10: Yeah. Sounds
9: That's fun.
10: Nightlife.
9: Sin City elevating Nevada to number four, and New York is number five. Now, let's look at our neighbors. Let's look at New England. Where's Massachusetts?
10: 29th.
9: 29th.
10: New Hampshire, 43rd, and yeah. Vermont was 48th.
9: So, wait a minute. We're funner? Is it funner or more fun?
10: More fun.
9: Okay, we're more fun than New Hampshire.
10: Yay.
9: Really? Tax-free New Hampshire?
10: I was going to...
9: Yeah, that's wrong. We're more fun than Vermont with the balloons waking up Jason Caterina in the middle of the night. Ben and Jerry's ice... Oh, you got Bernie Sanders. We understand. All right. That explains why Vermont, you're number 48. Apparently, northern New England. This is where you come to... The idea of fun is wool socks and be into bed by 9.
10: I mean, it's pretty much how they... kind of phrased it here. 80% of the score on entertainment and recreation, 20% on nightlife.
9: That's how they separate it?
10: Yeah.
9: Well, no wonder we're 41st.
10: Yeah.
9: If I read this right, there are some categories that they gave more weight to, W-E-I-G-H-T, including entertainment establishments. What do they say? Weather? He who controls the weather controls the world. See, if that were true, if we could control the weather, maybe we'd be better than 41. Restaurants and government spending on parks and recreation. Did you see how they broke down nightlife? This is what Wallet Hub went in the breakdown. Did you see this? What is it?
10: And I still don't math this right. But yeah. Anyway, it includes bars, last call time.
9: Stop right there.
10: Yeah.
9: So the later the last call, the higher your rating.
10: Yeah.
9: Music festivals. Okay, well, that makes sense. Music festivals, because we can only have them so many times a year, because if it's in the middle of winter, you're not going to be able to hear the band over your teeth chattering.
10: Yes.
9: All right. Theaters.
10: Casinos.
9: We got two.
10: We got a couple.
9: Yeah. You can buy those pull tabs at VFWs. So their decision is based on really how many bars can I walk into and how many amusement parks are nearby.
10: Yeah, pretty much.
9: Yeah. How late can we drink? No, that's not true. How late can we order a drink in a legit establishment? Because we can always go to the gravel pit in Waldo County.
10: Yeah, there you go.
9: And how many casinos do we have? No wonder we lost to Nevada.
10: Yeah.
9: We weren't even close to Nevada.
10: Yeah.
9: They got a slot machine like every 10, 12 feet.
10: And we got trees.
9: Every 10 to 12 feet.
10: Exactly.
9: That's their idea of fun. Okay, can we ask, because you know, right now, Tony Cameron of the Maine Tourism Association is perhaps listening to us, or his ears are burning, and he is going, what are you yahoos talking about? There's a lot here. That's fun. This is your wheelhouse. You're Mr. Let's go outside and let's hunt and let's go catch a deer.
10: Yeah.
9: And kill a fish. This is you.
10: Catch and release.
9: So,
10: I mean,
9: is that how you found Sarah too? Do I know you well enough to ask that question? I'm just curious. Or did she tie you up and put you on the front of the hood and drive you through town like you're bragging? Look what I got.
10: Yes.
9: I caught me a great big wolf.
10: That's it.
9: The big bad.
10: That's it.
9: Wolf.
10: But it basically, like, I don't know if they really had a good grasp on the outside, because,
9: all right,
10: you know, how do you rate, you know, boating on Moosehead or doing a sunrise hike or something like that?
9: COVID? We decided with some people that were in our bubble at the time when we were buying everything that they were selling, or most everything, or questioning it only in our heads. We rented a place up on Moosehead, and that's when they had the kayaks. Mm-hmm. And then I spent more time out on the water kayaking. And the next Christmas, I came down Christmas morning and Santa had brought me an Old Town kayak.
10: Wow.
9: Love it. Now we got three of them up to camp.
10: Perfect.
9: I sometimes wish I could just throw one in the condensed gig and paddle to work in the morning, but you can't get all the way to where we. Anyway,
10: I was gonna. It's a little low this time of year.
9: Now, speaking of camp,
10: yep.
9: I don't know if Wallet Hub's fancy algorithm can tell you what's the value of, you know, being around a campfire.
10: Mm-hmm.
9: Not just with the in-laws, with the people you actually like, and usually that depends on how much alcohol is involved. But what else?
10: I mean, I know you don't want to think about it.
9: Don't you dare.
10: But
9: stop it.
10: Ice fishing in the wintertime.
9: Shut the front door. Stop it.
10: Peaceful and quiet. You see the flag go up. You go dashing across the lake just to have it spit the hook at the hole.
9: You had me there until the very end. You know, not too long ago in my other job, I got to meet Slugger, the sea dogs.
10: Mm-hmm.
9: Slugger, by the way, I've said this before, Slugger can bust a move.
10: Yes, he can.
9: All right. So going to a Sea Dogs game, I could see that as being something.
10: Mm-hmm.
9: Or going to a University of Maine Black Bears game or something. Mm-hmm. Do you go to Freiburg Fair?
10: Given our subject matter, I do like the Common Ground Fair. I go every year. Oh, no. What?
9: I want you to put "I love you guys, keep it going" bumper sticker on the back of your car and pull into the parking lot at the Comic Con.
10: My

0: And go say hi to our friends at the Mofka tent.
1: Let's do that. This is an experiment.
0: No, coming up. I want you to come back unharmed.
1: Slap it on someone else's car, and I'll slap it on the car next to us.
0: And watch that happen, right?
1: Yeah.
0: What about skiing?
1: Oh gosh, I would.
0: Are you not a?
1: Okay. I would not. I would die.
0: Okay, so you're ice fishing, sitting in a little shack, freezing, popping a cold one. Well, it has no choice to be a cold, but be a cold one, probably in an ice shack. There's a reason it's called an ice shack. But I could go skiing again. I could go ski all day long and into the night if the lights are on. So fun is subjective.
1: Mm-hmm.
0: Let's go.
1: Yeah.
0: You know what these other, you know what Vegas does? Maybe California does it to an extent. It's going to sound like an ad for the Maine Tourism Association. Other states have to manufacture fun. I think Maine, if you can embrace the four seasons, does a better job of make your own fun.
1: Hmm.
0: Shout me down if I'm wrong.
1: No. And perhaps that makes it a harder measurement.
0: Let's ask listeners.
1: Yeah.
0: 1-800-966-1039. Let's start to take a look at some of the text messages coming in. I'll say it slow, Cheryl's mom. 601-207-4478. What is fun in, what are we ranked again?
1: 41.
0: Okay. What? 41.
1: 41. Did I mention today that I cannot form a sentence? Name,
0: you and me both. Hey, what's fun about 41? 1-800-966-1039. 1-800-966-1039. I need to whisper something in your ear. Okay. Hang on. I've got to lower my microphone and whisper in your ear. Okay. Wait, because someone is going to mention that. Caller, hi, it's Maine's Morning News, Paul and Rick here. What is fun about being in 41? Give it to us.
2: Oh, my. There's nothing like the state of Maine. I've got two grandkids, 12 and 14, that are at Wilson Pond in Greenville, cabin on an island, and they are fly fishing away. Talk about life and living it up, but I'm not there. Great day.
0: 1-800-966-1039. Text messages coming into us. Let's see. Snow sledding, side by siding, and four wheeling.
1: Bear hunting in 11 days.
0: Woo! Good luck with that, RJ. You call it bear hunting. You really want to make it a sport? Arm the bears. 1-800-966-1039. What is fun about being in 41? You know, Bob just sent a text message. I got to be able to read it here. The boredom and lack of things to do in Maine is the attraction. Boredom and remoteness can be fun and enjoyable.
1: Mm-hmm.
0: In small doses. 1-800-966-1039.
1: What's fun about being 41, caller?
3: It's Ellie Cutler. Oh. I just typed in being 41. You should see that. Oh, my God.
0: I guess,
1: boy,
0: internet access. Was that one of the metrics?
1: Was
0: that the metrics in it? This person writes to us. Yeah, 9 o'clock, 10 o'clock bars. Well, what do you think of a father who would take his 30-year-old daughter to an Exiles biker event on the weekend? What could possibly go wrong? Paul, how can you possibly go to the Common Ground Fair? There's no alcohol. I know. I went once. Caller, hi. Maine's Morning News. What's fun about being in 41, caller?
4: Well, I'm just going to tell you, if you're outdoors and it's 10, 12 feet between the trees, you're doing outdoors in the state of Maine wrong.
0: This person writes to us, growing weed in 41. By the way, we're intentionally dropping the G's off the end of these verbs here. Fishing, hunting, hiking, and camping are much more fun than gambling and carousing.
1: Mm-hmm.
0: I like Maine. See, you only like Maine. You like Maine. That's like you're in school and the girl wrote the note to you and said, I like you. Do you like me? Yes, no, circle one. Go for the love, buddy. Life's too short.
1: Amen.
0: Someone's online too.
1: Good morning, caller. What do you think? Maine fun at 41?
5: Absolutely, but I didn't take advantage of it till I was older and realizing I live in a beautiful state, so started hiking, and then you get to see parts of the state you can't see if you're not on a hiking trail, and I highly suggest everyone start doing that.
0: 1-800-966-1039. In a moment, we're going to read Steve's text message just like it's... We're going to play rock, scissors, paper to see who reads it, you and me. Caller, hi, Maine's Morning News. What's so fun about 41?
6: Up here in Allendash, when the lights go on at the family reunion, it's lots of fun.
0: That's about as bad as Steve's,
1: you know,
0: Steve's text messages here.
1: Our little incognito, it hasn't come up yet.
0: No,
1: but
0: it hasn't.
1: Troy Jackson does.
0: Okay. Oh, this is really close.
1: Okay.
0: David Trahan, Sportsman's Alliance of Maine, sending us a text message. Fireball sitting on a bucket telling hunting lies by the fire.
1: Hunting lies.
0: But he says fireball.
1: Close.
0: That's close to what we're thinking.
1: Yeah.
0: Caller, hi. MMN, what's fun about being in 41?
7: Alan's Coffee, Brandy, and Meth.
1: There it is.
0: There
1: we go.
0: There it is. Alan's Coffee, Brandy.
1: But not the meth.
0: All right, let's play rock, scissors, paper. You ready?
1: Oh,
0: I'm
1: going
0: to stand up so I can see you. Here we go. Ready? 1, 2, 3, shoot. All right, I got to read Steve's message just like it's written. Fat chicks in flannel and spandex. 1-800-966-1039. Caller, what's so fun about being in 41?
8: Oh, what's more fun than free needles handed out by the 100-count bag full and just passing out on a door stoop in Bangor all drugged out of your mind?
9: Sarcasm filter. Active.
0: Should have put that on.
1: I can't remember who posted it. It was recently. It was an organization. They were talking about, like, here's a fun way to explore Bangor. And it was a, you know, testimony from someone who was here. It's like, here, you really want to check out Bangor. Don't go to where the GPS starts you on the Kanduskeg Trail because there's a homeless encampment. Please drive a little further and you'll experience it. Anyway, sorry.
0: We seldom get text messages from this person, I think. I see. Maybe I've just missed it. 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
0: Yet.
1: Huh?
0: Rick and Paul have Labor Day off. Here's another best of, whatever that means, of Maine's morning news on VOM.
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3: When issues matter, we sometimes elevate it to be the attention of one person, one point person, and they become a cabinet level person, an office in the state of Maine. According to Governor Mills, we needed an office of new Americans, and there's energy issues and housing issues. Republican State Senate candidate John Andrews in Paris, it's been a hot minute since we welcomed you to the program. We're liking the sound of what you're suggesting that we have as a perhaps a cabinet level or an office in the state of Maine. Tell us about it, would you, John?
4: Well, good morning, boys. Thanks for having me. Paul, nice to meet you. Yeah, my idea is to establish an Office of Inspector General in the executive branch. About 12 states have an IG with statewide authority, and I think about 30 have one that's specific to something like Medicaid fraud. And I think having an independent investigative office that can go directly to the U.S. attorney is imperative. Because if you remember, Maine is like the only state that does not elect their constitutional officers. The attorney general is selected by the legislative majority in Augusta. And our current paradigm is a Medicaid fraud investigatory unit under the AG, which isn't going to cut it with all the fraud that's been uncovered nationally by Nick Shirley in Maine, by the Maine Wire. I think we really need an independent investigative agency with subpoena power, full audit capability to go after waste, fraud, and abuse of Medicaid or Maine Care.
3: John, I already know the answer to this question, but don't we already have an attorney general's office that should be doing just this?
4: We do, but every state has to have some kind of Medicaid fraud prevention unit. We have that under the AG, and like I said, the AG is selected by Augusta insiders, which makes it inherently political. So we need an independent unit. In the current paradigm with the AG unit, they're more reactive. They react to cases that come to them. With a truly independent AG, we can be aggressive, we can be proactive, and go after these networks that have been uncovered in the state of Maine that are just abusing the system, stealing taxpayer funds. Hopefully, we can recoup those funds, pay for the IG's office, and anything excess can either be given back to the people or given to people through Medicaid to people who actually need it. There's families out there who need help. And they're kind of getting shortchanged by people gaming the system for personal profit.
3: Kind of a thought that we had is this office could probably pay for itself within a week, considering what we have seen the Maine Wire uncover. Let me ask about two things that happened when Vice President J.D. Vance came to Bangor and tried to shine the spotlight on this issue. Mainstream legacy media did a fair job of it. One of the things is the vice president kept saying fraudsters. And it wasn't long before we saw legacy media in our state and Democrats start to, make it sound like fraudsters was just a joke, just a jab of the elbow into the ribs. Look, they're talking about fraudsters again. They're trying to minimize what some see as a serious theft of taxpayer finances.
4: Yeah, I agree with that, Rick. I think the Democrats kind of downplaying it just shows how important it is. When people go to the ballot this November, you need to vote for folks who are going to take this seriously. You're going to vote for people who can bring change to Augusta. And waste, fraud, and abuse of taxpayer funds should be a bare minimum for anybody you vote for in November. And I realize under the current paradigm of a Democrat total control of Augusta like we've had for the past 8 years,

0: This probably isn't going to happen, but I think it's important for Republican candidates to lay out for the people of Maine what's possible with Bobby Charles as governor, a Republican House, a Republican Senate. You know, if we get the keys, we can actually be proactive, fix this, and put independent systems in place for future administrations, future legislatures. Like, that's why it's so important to have an independent office. They can operate freely with no partisan or political overtures. Just, you know, Elliot Ness, right? And the Untouchables. Like, just go after the crime, fix it.
1: The other thing that happened when Vice President J.D. Vance came, even before he was on the stage, former Governor Paul LePage, now running for Congress in Maine's 2nd CD, took the stage and addressed the issue of fraud. He said, "We sent cases of fraud to be investigated to the Attorney General's office. But at the time, the Attorney General was, a name very familiar to people, Janet Mills." Paul LePage claimed that the Attorney General's office then under Mills either did a poor job or did no job of investigating what the administration brought forward.
0: Paul's 100% correct. And the root of this is Maine's the only state where the people do not elect their constitutional officers. You get a statewide election, somebody running for AG, they're going to have to talk about what they're going to do about waste, fraud, and abuse on the campaign trail. Historically, the AG has been selected from somebody in the legislature who is the closest sitting Democrat with a law degree. You're the next Attorney General. Is they're put in place to protect power, not to fight for the taxpayer to prevent waste, fraud, and abuse. So if we can't get constitutional officers elected by the people, that's a heavy lift. That takes 2/3 because it's a constitutional amendment for a vote in the House and the Senate. If we can't do that, if that's not going to happen anytime soon, let's get an independent inspector general's office to stop the bleed of taxpayer funds, man. When somebody's bleeding out, you apply a tourniquet, and that's exactly what this office would be doing, and that's my hope. If I win my election in November, this is something I'm really going to push for, and I encourage everybody running, Republican, Democrat, independent, you know, you should be talking about stopping, preventing, and getting proactive about stopping waste, fraud, abuse, and corruption on Augusta.
1: Republican for State Senate John Andrews in Paris this morning talking with us, proposing this executive level office in our state to combat fraud and waste. You alluded to it just a moment ago. A listener sends a text and says, would this just be a simple passage of a bill, or would it require some sort of amending of Maine's constitution, which we know is a very heavy lift? I think it's the former, not the latter, because Maine's Office of New Americans wouldn't be in place if it was a change to the constitution, John.
0: Well, Maine's Office of New Americans didn't even get a vote on the floor. They just put it in the budget and ran it through, so we could do the same thing, like copy their playbook, but actually do something to benefit the people of Maine and their tax dollars. We could roll it on the budget. I would prefer to have a vote on the floor because I think people need to see how their representatives and senators vote. Is this somebody I can trust to go after waste, fraud, and abuse? Get that roll call vote and let's get it done. I think it's extremely doable if we get Republican majorities, House, Senate, and Bobby Charles as governor. There's so much at stake this November. We're laying the foundation stone for the next 8 years. And that foundation stone has to be on the level if we're going to fix this state.
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1: Means Mainers pay more and keep far less. Your property taxes were already too high. Ben Jackson's failed leadership in Augusta made it worse. As president of the Maine Senate, Troy raised property taxes on Maine seniors, voting twice to eliminate property tax relief. And under Jackson's failed leadership, Mainers paid more of their income on property taxes than any other state in the country. It's part of Troy's troubling pattern of making your life cost more. Maine electric bills surged 36%, the highest increase in America. And Maine had the highest property taxes in America. Look at his record. Troy Jackson made Maine more expensive, and you're paying the price.
2: I'm Susan Collins, candidate for Senate, and I've approved this message.
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10: The Newsmakers Hour on Maine's Morning News is brought to you by Russell Johnson Beaupain. Attorneys, 942-7110. 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
12: We saw her video online, and we've heard a bit about this rulemaking process to finally put some tighter guardrails on the way the state doles out taxpayer money for Maine care. And Laurel Libby of Lead Maine, former state representative from Auburn, she's back on the PD Cudor telephone line. Laurel, give us an insight into how we're going to see maybe finally these rules put in place so we're not hemorrhaging money that could be spent in much better places.
13: Well, you know, we're not seeing any accountability from the Mills administration. That has been very, very clear over the last 6 years as I've served as state rep. They're kind of allergic. I think the Augusta Democrats are allergic to accountability. And so instead of continuing to bang our heads against the wall in the legislative process, there is this rulemaking process. We submitted over 3,500 signatures on June 23rd, thanks to all the folks who signed these petitions at the polls. And now the department has had to initiate rulemaking. Our two rules are that real in-person inspections should happen They're not right now. A simple phone call suffices.

0: huge question of if they even reach someone or not at a main care provider, if that counts. And then the second rule is that if there's an entity that improperly bills main care, they shouldn't get paid again until that is resolved. And so now the department has opened the comment period, and all the folks who said, hey, I didn't get to sign the petition on election day, can now go to libmaine.com/maincarecomment and submit your public comment saying, hey, I think main care does need more accountability. I think we should have in-person inspections instead of phone calls. And I think we should know that the payments are going where they're supposed to.
1: There are a lot of questions that are jumping in. Before we get to them, could you give that URL, that web address, one more time where someone can go and start to join the conversation, the comment on the guardrails, these rules that we need?
0: Absolutely. libmaine.com/maincarecomment.
1: Let's go to the in-person inspections that for some reason went away. And the state was just calling on the telephone, and if they answered, they got the okay, you're legit, let's keep going. When we talk about a main care provider, does that include some of the providers that we've seen John Featherson of the Maine Wire go and knock on the door and there's no answer, or when they call, there's no answer? Are we talking about the same healthcare organizations?
0: We are absolutely talking about the same quote-unquote healthcare organizations that have been exposed of late. And when I think about that as a nurse, it's a double tragedy, right? First of all, there's no accountability for Maine taxpayers' dollars. But secondly, the folks who use the Maine Care program, whether we're talking about seniors, disabled, or children, there are real vulnerable people who, when we allow these bad actors to perpetuate in the system, who are not getting the care that they need, which is incredibly tragic to me.
1: Interesting that the state's able to get someone on the telephone to verify. Paul, we're thinking the same thing, aren't we, right? Even Nora Hogan, picking up the news release from the state of Maine, from the Mills administration, and doing some closer look reporting. Even she couldn't get anybody on the phone. Funny, the state can get someone on the phone and say, okay, someone answered, and I guess, okay, they're legit. We'll keep you on the main care program. We'll keep sending you money. Something doesn't pass the straight face test here, Laurel.
0: It doesn't pass the straight face test here, Rick. And frankly, if John Featherston can get off his backside and go to these facilities and verify that they exist or don't exist, I think that the Department of Health and Human Services here in Maine can do the same.
1: Now, that is the first guardrail. We'll get in-person inspections. What was the second one you mentioned? Just to keep, I want to make sure that I'm following this correctly.
0: The second one is that if a provider improperly bills main care, they're found to have charged when they shouldn't have or have something wrong with their billing, those payments, future payments, stop. So, for example, we look at this $46 million of improper main care billing that was charged to the main care autism care program.
1: Yep.
0: Mainers are on the hook to pay back $25 million or so of that. So first of all, paid that $46 million in the first place, and that was improperly billed, and now have to pay the federal government back for those funds. We cannot afford this. Mainers cannot afford this. Our tax dollars, we're the fifth highest tax state in the nation, and we should know that our tax dollars are going where they're supposed to. First of all, that we are paying way too much in taxes, and part of that has to be because these funds are being improperly paid, and then there's no backstop. So right now, an agency can continue to get paid even after they're found to have improperly billed the state. Okay. While that is being resolved, they'll continue to get paid. And we say, you shouldn't. That money should go into escrow, and you can be paid when it is verified that you are due those funds.
1: Super important clarification, and you just alluded to it. I want to make sure listeners understand. The state can only shut off the spigot when there has been a confirmed or perhaps a convicted case of fraud, not just suspected.
0: Yeah, so there is a distinction between improper payments and fraud. Yeah. But certainly once an agency is found to have received improper payments, to have made improper billing, that's why we want to hit the pause button. Whether it escalates to full-scale fraud and there is a conviction, or whether it is a simple matter that the agency needs to fix going on in the future, we want to make sure that those funds are going to the right place, to the right people, and paying for care that is provided. And so this provides that level of accountability, and it ensures that good actors are going to get paid. These funds go into escrow, they get interest, and if they are doing a good job doing what they should be doing and providing the care that they should be, then they will get paid. If those are bad actors, we can nip these payments in the bud and make sure those dollars don't go out the door.
1: Lest anyone think that this is another sound, logical Republican idea to present in Augusta, only to see it blocked by the majority party, this is different. This is rulemaking. This gives citizens a say in putting on these guardrails.
0: Yeah, I think that's really important to note, Rick, is, you know, just the process there is the opportunity for mayors to make their voices heard here. And I'm as frustrated with anyone as anyone with the process, the legislative process, and the fact that Augusta Democrats have been blocking any accountability there for MaineCare for years now. This provides an opportunity for folks to make their voices heard on the issue, and is a different mechanism than the legislature. Now, I have heard a couple folks commenting, a few folks have told me, hey, Laurel, I submitted my comment to the Secretary of State for the MaineCare Accountability Program. I want to be really clear with folks. This mechanism, it is new to a lot of people. You are making comment directly to the Department of Health and Human Services. And so this is not a ballot initiative. It is rulemaking that the department will now be considering. And that's why it's so, so important that Mainers make their voices heard, because you do have influence.
1: We are all in. Paul and I are pushing the poker chips all into the center of the table here. But this is our question. Can we write a third rule that somehow will give us the ability to get back the millions and millions and millions of dollars that we now know that we've lost?
0: You know, unfortunately, I don't think we can write a rule like that. But what we can do is get out and vote in November and vote smarter and make sure that we don't vote for the same people who have perpetrated this system that is abusing both taxpayers and the vulnerable at the same time. And of course, before the election, we can submit comment in support of these two rules at leadmaine.com/MaineCare comment.
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1: Your bills were already high enough, but under Troy Jackson's failed leadership in Augusta, things got worse for Maine families. Maine's electricity rates skyrocketed, and when Troy Jackson could have made electric bills more affordable, he killed a law that Maine's public advocates said would have helped lower electric bills by $275 a year. Instead, Maine electric bills surged 36%, the highest increase in America. So under Troy Jackson's failed leadership, electricity rates jumped more than any other state. Maine housing prices doubled, and Maine's property taxes reached the highest in the nation. With Jackson failing us in Augusta, Maine got more expensive, and you're paying the price. Maine deserves better.
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8: Iran is trying to disrupt shipping even more.
9: I'm Dave Anthony, Fox News, planning to set up an exclusion zone outside the Strait of Hormuz, the key waterway where Iran's attacked ships for months.
10: To give them further control over ships that pass through the strait, but they don't give any details yet on how they plan to enforce that exclusion zone. This move by Iran comes after the U.S. hit three Iranian oil tankers on Saturday. The U.S. attacks were in retaliation for an Iranian attack. Iran launched two ballistic missiles on U.S. warships. That attack by Iran failed.
9: Fox's Steve Harrigan in Tel Aviv. Israel went on the attack again in Lebanon, targeting Hezbollah militants, but Lebanese officials say civilians are among the 9 people killed today. 7 died in Israeli airstrikes yesterday. A new attempt to stop Russia's war in Ukraine. Special U.S. envoys went to Moscow Saturday and talked to Russian leader Vladimir Putin. Then yesterday, they were in Kyiv negotiating with Ukraine's President Volodymyr Zelensky. Envoy Jared Kushner says,
11: "We went through a lot of the ideas that hadn't worked to date, and we really tried to think about, you know, what would the elements be that are needed for this durable peace."
9: Investigators in Miami will try to figure out why an Amazon Prime cargo plane overshot the runway while landing.
12: It's still sitting just off the runway now this morning at Miami International Airport. Now, officials say the aircraft failed to stop, slamming into cars just off that runway, killing at least 5 people and injuring 5 others.
9: Fox's Dana Marie McNichol at the airport. The pilot and co-pilot and people trapped in cars were rescued. 3 of the injured are in critical condition. A hurricane warning is in place for Kauai as Lowell closes in on the Hawaiian Islands. A Category 3 storm forecast move close by tonight and tomorrow.
13: Unfortunately, in the overnight, we've seen a sizable wiggle to the east with the track, meaning that those powerful winds are going to get closer to Kauai.
9: Fox weather meteorologist Britta Merwin.
13: Oahu and Big Island not included, as well as Maui, but we'll feel impacts. Flash flooding is going to be...
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12: Today will be pleasant with plenty of sunshine, reaching a high of 79. Tonight, expect clear skies early on, followed by increasing clouds and a low of 56. Tomorrow will also be pleasant with clouds gradually clearing to reveal the sun and a high of 75. By Wednesday, it will not be as warm, starting off with sun and patches of high clouds in the morning. In the afternoon, a dull gray sky will set in, along with a couple of thunderstorms, reaching a high of 66. For Blueberry Broadcasting, I'm AccuWeather meteorologist Jason Caterina.
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0: now you're in bed with them, not you, the federal government. That's the problem.
1: When was the last time you heard about Lahaina? 3 years ago, right? The deadliest American wildfire in a century turned that beautiful Hawaiian town into ash. 102 people died. Last 4th of July, a river rose 26 feet in 45 minutes, ripped through Camp Mystic in Texas Hill Country. 135 killed, including 25 little girls asleep in their cabins. In western North Carolina, Helene wiped whole towns off the map. Across the region, 250 dead. The cameras broadcast the horror, but eventually they left. Mercury One never did. We are still there today, rebuilding communities and ensuring our fellow Americans are not forgotten. But it's storm season again. While rebuilding continues, we have to be ready to respond anew at a moment's notice, and we want to invite you to be part of this amazing project. 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
11: Here's what politician Troy Jackson claims.
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11: 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When Jackson was state senate president, his son was one of the highest paid lobbyists in town. Special interests paid his son, and Jackson changed his positions. It was reported that Jackson, quote, flipped

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0: can take from anyone to give to anyone else, you've torn down the only fence that ever protected a human being, a line around what is his. Once that fence is down, there's no logical place to stop. Not his property, not his farm, not his church, not his speech, not, in the end, his life. The confiscators always start with your wallet because it's the easiest thing to justify what they're doing. But the wallet was never the prize. The wallet is just the first thing over the fence. So I'd like to suggest we put the word communist down, or at least use it sparingly. The more we use that word, it's worn out, and they know it. Pick up the test instead. Next time they roll out a program, don't shout communist. Ask a question out loud. Does this take from somebody what was his and hand it to somebody else that it never belonged to? If it does, you don't have to guess at the heart or argue politics. You know what you're looking at. You're looking at the confiscators. And now you have a new word that they actually have to think about and not just laugh off or roll their eyes. It's not a slur. It's truth. Back in a minute.
1: You know, the host does have to pee every now and then. Glenn Beck will be right back.
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3: On TV, Troy Jackson says,
4: "You should keep more of what you earn."
3: But Jackson's actual record in Augusta means Mainers pay more and keep far less. Your property taxes were already too high. Then Jackson's failed leadership in Augusta made it worse. As president of the Maine Senate, Troy raised property taxes on Maine seniors, voting twice to eliminate property tax relief. And under Jackson's failed leadership, Mainers paid more of their income on property taxes than any other state in the country. It's part of Troy's troubling pattern of making your life cost more. Maine electric bills surged 36%, the highest increase in America. And Maine had the highest property taxes in America. Look at his record. Troy Jackson made Maine more expensive, and you're paying the price.
5: I'm Susan Collins, candidate for Senate, and I've approved this message.
3: Paid for by Collins for Senator.
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5: The wreckage is still nose down in a parking lot. I'm Dave Anthony, Fox News. The Amazon Prime cargo plane that overshot the runway in Miami after landing and then smashed into cars. Five people were killed, three of the five injured are in critical condition as investigators try to figure out what went wrong.
6: A massive two-part search and rescue operation was underway, helping those on the plane and then those on the ground. Officials say the pilot and co-pilot were trapped inside the aircraft but were eventually rescued, while other victims were trapped inside a car stuck by the plane. Miami-Dade Fire and Rescue said one person was even trapped underneath a car.
5: Fox's Dana Marie McNichol at the Miami airport. Iran has a new plan to try to disrupt more shipping in the Strait of Hormuz, wanting to set up an exclusion zone outside the strait after the U.S. military attacked three Iranian oil tankers over the weekend.
7: Retaliation for an Iranian attack. Iran tried to hit two U.S. ships, warships in the region. While that attack failed with ballistic missiles, many saw it as a dangerous escalation because it was not commercial shipping being targeted, but U.S. warships. And U.S. officials continue to say that they are escorting more and more ships through the strait each week.
5: Fox's Steve Harrigan in Tel Aviv. Despite a ceasefire attempting to stop the fighting in Lebanon, Israel went on the attack again today with airstrikes in a southern village targeting Hezbollah militants. But Lebanese officials say civilians are among the at least 12 people killed, including women and children. Hurricane Lowell keeps closing in on Hawaii, a Category 3 storm with 115-mile-an-hour top winds, and it could get dangerously close to Kauai.
6: The entire island of Kauai, where we are, now expecting those hurricane conditions within the next 36 hours.
5: Fox Weather's Katie Byrne.
6: Right now, we're keeping an eye on where Lowell is. It actually shifted a bit further east overnight, which is what prompted that upgrade to the hurricane warning for us. So it's a bit closer now.
5: The other Hawaiian islands could get heavy rain and flooding. 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
9: Today will be pleasant with plenty of sunshine, reaching a high of 79. Tonight, expect clear skies early on, followed by increasing clouds and a low of 56. Tomorrow will also be pleasant, with clouds gradually clearing to reveal the sun and a high of 75. By Wednesday, it will not be as warm, starting off with sun and patches of high clouds in the morning. In the afternoon, a dull gray sky will set in, along with a couple of thunderstorms, reaching a high of 66. For Blueberry Broadcasting, I'm AccuWeather meteorologist Jason Catarina.
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We are living in a defining moment. Today, a woman facing an unexpected pregnancy can order the abortion pill online, often before anyone has a chance to tell her that she's loved or she's not alone or that there's hope. That's why you are needed right now. You were made for this moment. 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

0: said these things 20 years ago, I was called all kinds of names. I was hit by progressive Jewish organizations as being an anti-Semite to say that anti-Semitism was coming because it always comes with socialism and collectivism. You always say a democratic socialist, that's a Republican talking point. No, no, it isn't. I was using a technical term. Nobody's going to be an American socialist. Okay. All right. But here's where I get confused here. Now everybody is trying to change in America into socialists, a socialist country. I mean, I remember when Barack Obama was asked if he was a socialist. He didn't embrace the label. He rejected it. In fact, he called me all kinds of names for even suggesting that he liked Karl Marx or Mao or communism or Marxism or socialism. Joe Biden didn't campaign as a socialist. Over and over again, he said, I'm a Democrat. Nancy Pelosi said socialism was not the Democratic Party. And I think at their time, they believed that. They just didn't realize they were playing footsies with people who would not forgive them for using them. Now, whether they personally admired parts of Europe's, you know, social democracies, they believed Americans still drew a bright line between liberalism and socialism, real socialism, and that distinction mattered. I think that's where we started. But today, does it? Today, candidates openly call themselves democratic socialists. They are no longer dismissed as fringe voices in a large part of the party. They're winning elections. They're shaping debates. They're influencing the direction of democratic politics. And I'm not asking you whether you agree with them. I'm asking you, I think, something that I think is simpler. When did that stop bothering you? I'm hoping it still does, but if it does, how come I don't hear Democrats saying it? Here's another question. You tell me Donald Trump represents authoritarianism. Okay. I'm just for the sake of argument, I'm going to say everything you've ever said about him is right. Okay. I don't agree with that, but let's just assume that your concerns are completely justified. Then shouldn't you become even more skeptical when someone promises that more power should be concentrated in Washington? Shouldn't every American, left or right, become suspicious whenever government is presented as the answer to every problem? You know, you fought for socialized medicine, and I told you it wouldn't work, and it's not working. It only made things higher, because that's what happens when government gets involved. And now, as I told you they would, they're pushing for even more socialized medicine. Look what's happening in Canada. Look what's happening in Britain. Look what's happening in Scandinavia. It doesn't work. But they're pushing for more power. If too much power in Donald Trump is dangerous, isn't too much power in government worth questioning as well? Do you really trust everyone on your side, especially those who say, yeah, I'm a democratic socialist. I don't believe in capitalism. I kind of lean towards communism a bit. Don't you think we should have smaller government if that's even a possibility? I really want to know, when did capitalism, when did the free market, because I have a problem with the way capitalism is being done. It's grotesque. And why is it grotesque? Because it got into bed with big government. So why would we make the government even more powerful? Why would we give the government more power to be able to do things behind everybody's back and get into bed with these politicians? That's not a problem with just the Republicans. That's a problem with all of Washington. But when did the free market become something to apologize for? Not reform, not improve, apologize for, to detest. My grandparents were Democrats till the day they died. Why? Because of FDR. Because they remember him defending the worker who wanted jobs, the factories, the small businesses, a chance to own their own home, to build something, to pass something on to their children. They didn't see success in small business as something shameful. They wanted more Americans to achieve it. When did that language begin to change? And the one that really breaks my heart is something I never thought we would do. Because I don't think Democrats hate Jewish people. I really don't. I don't believe that most Democrats support Hamas. I don't. I don't believe most Democrats support the Ayatollah Khomeini. But how come I'm not hearing people going, that person can never become, can never come back and work with Elizabeth Warren, and Elizabeth Warren should be questioned. How did you have this person on your staff? When Jewish Americans tell you something deeply disturbing has changed, when they tell you they no longer feel welcome inside parts of the coalition they helped build, when they hear slogans that sound less like calls for peace and more like calls for their elimination, do you even hear that anymore? I'm not accusing you. I'm genuinely asking you, do you hear it anymore? Do you believe that the Jews are just imagining it? Have you just dismissed it for some reason or another? Can you even bring yourself to look at it? How are you dismissing it? Do you think they're overreacting? Or do you quietly admit that something has changed, but you're hoping that it's not going to turn into something bad and someone else deals with it? Because maybe that's the way I would deal with it if I were a Democrat. Maybe I would be like, that's somebody else. It's not going to turn into that. And I ask because I remember another Democratic Party, Harry Truman, recognized Israel within minutes of its birth. John Kennedy stood against Soviet communism. They knew what it was. Democrats, Republicans argued constantly, but they generally agreed that Marxism was bad and not the future of America. And that wasn't controversial ever. It was common ground. And the Democrats denied that they were going that way in 2008, 9, 10, all the way up till about a year and a half ago. And I don't know the question. I mean, I wish I could have a series of questions that could really truly be disarming, that wouldn't sound accusatory. And I struggled with this because I don't know how to put it, because look, I have people in my own family who wrote some horrible things in family text and accused me of, you know, fascism and everything else. And it made me sad. It made me go, that's not who I am. And really, you really think that about me, that I am for fascism? Huh. And I just wanted to ask, wait, but how do you feel about communism? How are you dismissing these things? And I think the only thing that you could say that I could understand is you're just hoping that that's not really a problem. But you must look at it because it is growing at an exponential rate. Can you meet reasonable people halfway and say, look, we're not going to solve, you're not going to be convinced Donald Trump is a good guy. I'm not going to be convinced that, you know, Mamdani has, you know, the Patriot's heart in mind. He wants to fundamentally transform America into something that it is not. And that's not good. But do we have anything in common anymore? If I could somehow go back 15 years, if I could walk into a union hall or a neighborhood Democratic club or a family barbecue, and I could show you a video of today's political arguments, I could show you that video and say, that's somebody with Elizabeth Warren. I could show you Mamdani and what he said about America, and people calling themselves Democratic Socialist and calling for the destruction of the Democratic Party, that capitalism is the problem, the engine that lifted people out of poverty, billions of people, the free market system. I could show you the campus protests where chants are being said that leave Jewish students terrified. arguments whether America is a fundamental force for good or fundamentally a force for oppression that should be destroyed. If I showed all of that to Democrats 15 years ago, would they say yes? Yes, that's exactly where I hope our party ends up. Or would they stare at the screen and say, that's crazy. That's not true. That's not us. I know because I said those things. That's what they said to me. That's not us. That's crazy. That's a conspiracy theory. That's what you are. But because I know that answer would be different today than it was, I guess the only question I want to ask you is, why? Why is it different?
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0: 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VOM is Maine's news, talk, and information station. 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
0: I really believe most people don't wake up one morning and decide they've changed. Most people don't. Some people do. I did in my life with alcoholism. Sometimes that is required. But most people drift, and drift doesn't work that way. You know, imagine leaving a harbor. You check your compass. You know, you're in the harbor, you're checking your compass. It's pointed exactly where you want to go. But the current moves you 1 degree, and you're not watching the compass. You're dismissing the compass. It's 1 degree. You don't feel it. The people around you don't notice. The shoreline still looks familiar. Everyone on the boat assures you're still on the right course. Days later, weeks later, it's over. You've drifted. Is it okay with you? And if so, why?
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13: As we count down to the midterms, VOM is your election headquarters. 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Then, Glenn Beck, Clay and Buck, Howie Carr, and Sean Hannity bring you the latest from around the country. 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
23: Will Iran disrupt shipping even more? I'm Dave Anthony, Fox News. It has a plan to set up an exclusion zone outside the Strait of Hormuz, the waterway it's been causing trouble in for months, attacking ships. Over the weekend, Iran fired missiles at two American warships in a failed attack. And as Fox's Lucas Tomlinson reports from the White House, the U.S. retaliated.
24: U.S. jets sent a warning to three Iranian oil tankers to evacuate their engine rooms and abandon ship, saying they will be destroyed. And that's what happened, seeing the ships riding high in the water, and they're most likely not carrying any oil as the naval blockade continues to strangle Iran's economy, though many Democrats say there's no end in sight to this conflict.
23: And they blame President Trump going to war with Iran for gas prices that have never been this high on Labor Day. AAA's national average for regular rose this morning to $4.15 per gallon. Diesel has been pumped up today to a new record high, $5.90 a gallon, putting a bigger financial strain on truckers and farmers. A new U.S. attempt to stop Russia's war in Ukraine. Special American Envoy Steve Witkoff and Jared Kushner went to both countries over the weekend.
25: On Sunday, they traveled to Ukraine. President Vladimir Zelensky said they discussed territory, air defense needs, including Patriot systems, a winter package, and said the war must end on fair terms. On Saturday, Witkoff and Kushner met with President Vladimir Putin in Russia. It was described as substantive, constructive, and extremely frank.
23: That's Fox's Stephanie Bennett. Three people in critical condition in Miami after an Amazon Prime cargo plane still lying on its nose near a parking lot overshot the runway after landing and smashed into vehicles, trapping people inside.
26: The NTSB, they sent a team here to investigate this crash. We know that they are planning to hold a press conference today, so hopefully we'll get a little bit more information on insight on what happened that left five people dead yesterday.
23: Fox's Dana Marie McNichol at Miami's airport. It's already raining in Kauai as Hurricane Lowell heads toward the Hawaiian Islands, forecast to brush by tonight and tomorrow, flooding a concern from Kauai to the Big Island. 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
13: 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VOM weather from the Hammond Lumber Company Weather Desk.
9: Today will be pleasant with plenty of sunshine, reaching a high of 79. Tonight, expect clear skies early on, followed by increasing clouds and a low of 56. Tomorrow will also be pleasant with clouds gradually clearing to reveal the sun and a high of 75. By Wednesday, it will not be as warm, starting off with sun and patches of high clouds in the morning. In the afternoon, a dull gray sky will set in, along with a couple of thunderstorms, reaching a high of 66. For Blueberry Broadcasting, I'm AccuWeather meteorologist Jason Catarina.
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1: Okay, so I want you to remember 1954, Hubert Humphrey, the most liberal man in the United States Senate, the man who forced civil rights onto the Democratic Party's platform, which cost them the South, co-sponsored a bill to outlaw the Communist Party in the United States. That's from the left, okay? The most liberal guy. No communist. It's called the Communist Control Act. Look it up. Still on the books. That was the Democratic Party your father argued with. He thought they were wrong, not just about taxes. He thought, you know, he knew they were not unclear about America and where the principles they fought for. And now this generation has no idea. So the Democrats had antibodies, ugly ones sometimes, clumsy ones, but antibodies. And they used them because they had watched what happened to every left-wing party in Europe that didn't have antibodies. And the antibodies are all gone now. They're not weakened. They're repealed vote by vote at a convention in 2025. So don't tell me the person flirting with this is harmless. Don't tell me it's a phase. It's a T-shirt. It's a Che poster, a kid who read half of Marx and is growing out of it. The people who removed the exclusion clause from SDS in 1965 were not monsters. They were decent. They were idealistic. They were generous-hearted kids who thought the old men were paranoid. And that's the same thing. 7 years later, three of them were dead in a basement with a bomb they were building. Because here's the thing about this idea, and it's the only thing that has ever mattered about communism. It's not an economic theory that went badly. It's the theory of human beings. And it says you're not an individual. You're not endowed by your creator. You don't have infinite and unrepeatable worth. It says you're a member of a class and you're replaceable. Once you're a member of that class instead of a soul, everything else is arithmetic. Math can't afford that. Well, we have to just figure out mathematically which one gets it and which one doesn't. 100 million dead last century. That's arithmetic. You don't get to a gulag from, I care about the poor. You get there from, you're not a person, you're a category. So don't dismiss it. Not because the 22-year-old in the DSA meeting is dangerous. He isn't. I'm sure he's lovely. He'll help you carry the groceries. You don't dismiss it because the idea is patient, and it's done it over and over and over again, and it always enters through the good people who took the ward off the door. The North Koreans call it the Democratic People's Republic of Korea. Forget about the name. The name's not the guide. The name has never been the guide. Look at the votes and what they actually believe. 51% are self-avowed communists. Oh, he's craving this call of communists. He's crazy. Okay, well, whatever. Ignore me again. We all have those house projects that we've been avoiding, cleaning out gutters. Oh, that's the last on my to-do list. 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
9: On TV, Troy Jackson says,
10: "You should keep more of what you earn."
9: But Jackson's actual record in Augusta means Mainers pay more and keep far less. Your property taxes were already too high. Then Jackson's failed leadership in Augusta made it worse. As president of the Maine Senate, Troy raised property taxes on Maine seniors, voting twice to eliminate property tax relief. And under Jackson's failed leadership, Mainers paid more of their income on property taxes than any other state in the country. It's part of Troy's troubling pattern of making your life cost more. Maine electric bills surged 36%, the highest increase in America. And Maine had the highest property taxes in America. Look at his record. Troy Jackson made Maine more expensive, and you're paying the price.
11: I'm Susan Collins, candidate for Senate, and I've approved this message.
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13: Okay, and the rescues.
4: the bailouts. Delete the license that protects the incumbent. Legalize building again. Stop lending people money for colleges that just keep raising the rate. No, it won't work that way. Get the government out of it. Prosecute fraud. Then, here's the half that no regulation can actually reach. There is no regulation that arrives at the moment a man decides what to charge his neighbor. No agency in the room when you write the invoice. Describe the product or answer honestly about what it cannot do. Robert Keene's court could fine him, but it could never make it fair. The Puritans learned after 4 years what we keep forgetting. You can chain a merchant or you can raise a merchant. A free market run by liars produces exactly what you expect, which is what we're all angry about. It's a rigged market run by liars. And, you know, a rigged market run by saints just produces slower theft, but it's still theft. You have to have both. You've been handed neither and then told that the wreckage proves that capitalism has failed. No, it hasn't. Most of what you want to fix, you're not going to fix in Washington this year. But there are three things sitting in front of a 25-year-old right now. Build something that somebody actually wants that will make people's lives easier. Price it honestly and tell the truth about what it does. Otherwise, we're just going to keep producing this garbage. The answer is not socialism. This system pulls people out of poverty like nobody else. But the system has gotten into bed with the federal government. So the answer is not to make the federal government bigger.
13: Glenn Beck is on.
12: 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VOM. 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
2: And Iran trade warnings. Lisa Brady, Fox News, says the head of Iran's Security Council says a new exclusion zone is coming outside the Strait of Hormuz.
3: We will declare it a prohibited zone, meaning any ship that enters this area with the intention of passing through the Strait of Hormuz and is identified will be placed in our sanctions list.
2: Fox's Steve Harrigan in Tel Aviv.
4: Now, this move by Iran comes after the U.S. hit three Iranian tankers, sinking one of them. The U.S. attacks were in response to an Iranian attack. Iran fired two ballistic missiles at U.S. warships unsuccessfully. Despite that, though, many consider this a real step up in tactics from Iran, a real escalation.
2: The U.S. insisting the amount of oil it's escorting through the strait has been rising. The CENTCOM commander warning of more retaliation if Iran fires at more ships. A briefing expected today in Miami, where an Amazon cargo jet ran off a runway and into cars yesterday, killing five people, injuring five more. The NTSB investigating. Labor Day is dawning in Hawaii with storm prep as Hurricane Lowell approaches.
5: Category 3 Hurricane Lowell is not expected to make a bona fide landfall on the Hawaiian Islands, but will be close enough to Kauai that a hurricane warning is in effect. Even in Honolulu, the seas are getting rough.
6: Some big surf coming in. Some of the biggest we've seen all year. A stronger wind, stronger currents, a lot of debris in the water, and just a choppy surf. And it's a little bit thicker sometimes, the waves. It's a wind swell, not so much just a normal ocean swell.
5: Hano Ornelas is with Honolulu Ocean Safety Rescue. Both Kauai and Oahu could see storm surge as high as 3 feet.
2: Fox's Evan Brown. Some areas could get more than a foot of rain. Hurricane conditions expected later today in Kauai County. A tropical storm watch now issued for Oahu. Meantime, a day of mourning in Nepal, day 13, since flooding killed more than 1,300. 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
9: But let's look at what Troy Jackson did in Augusta. When Jackson was state senate president, his son was one of the highest paid lobbyists in town. Special interests paid his son, and Jackson changed his positions. It was reported that Jackson, quote, flipped his position as his son lobbied. The Portland Press Herald reported Jackson flipped a lot. And Jackson's family has raked in nearly $200,000 lobbying. One company opposed a bill cracking down on their emissions. They paid Jackson's son thousands, and magically the bill they opposed with Troy Jackson in charge, it just went away. Coincidence or corruption? 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SLF PAC paid for and is responsible for the content of this advertising. Not authorized by any candidate or candidates committee. 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
0: VOM weather from the Hammond Lumber Company Weather Desk.
16: This afternoon will be pleasant with sunshine and a few clouds, reaching a high of 79. Tonight, expect clear skies early, followed by increasing cloud cover and a low of 56. Tomorrow will also be pleasant with clouds clearing to reveal sunshine and a high of 74. Wednesday will not be as warm, starting with sun and some high clouds in the morning, but turning overcast in the afternoon with a chance of thunderstorms. The high temperature will be 66 degrees. For Blueberry Broadcasting, I'm AccuWeather meteorologist Jason Caterina.
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4: 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Burger King adding some new features to its signature Whopper and a corporate chef who had already worked magic at chicken chain Popeyes. The revamped Whopper is now helping fuel a comeback for the chain. Earlier this month, Burger King reported an 8.5% increase in U.S. same-store sales over its most recent quarter, beating McDonald's results by the largest margin in at least 2 years. Burger King's parent restaurant Brands International has spent hundreds of millions of dollars to reverse traffic declines. McDonald's remains the U.S. burger leader, but Burger King has officially dethroned Wendy's to reclaim the number two spot as the second largest U.S. burger chain by system-wide sales. That's your Fox Business Report. I'm Hillary Barsky, invested in you.
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0: All right, we got some calls. We got some talkbacks. We got good things going on here. Let's go to it. A talkback listener, Michael from Arizona, wants to weigh in on something. Here we go.
1: Buck, got to give you some crap. Drawstring pants. You can't carry a 1911 like a real man should. Just making fun. Just having a good time with y'all. Love your show.
0: Well, Michael, we love you too, but I just want to be clear that the proper way to carry your 1911 is in your breeches, like from what they wore during the Revolutionary era, you know, with like the high white socks, because you want it to fit in with the timeline. So you got to go 1911. You got to go back, dress a little bit like George Washington, because that's how old you're vibing with your 1911. I'm here for you. And on the drawstring pants, guys, I'm telling you, my team is making fun of me. I am telling you guys, it's like a life changing thing. My parents, and it's funny because they both take credit for this. So I'm going to get a text from probably both of them after this. My mom and my dad both claim that have comfortable shoes, doesn't mean ugly shoes, just means comfortable shoes, is a life hack. Don't ever let anyone tell you to wear shoes that hurt your feet because it will ruin whatever you're doing and everything else. They're completely correct on that. Many of you have followed me down the sartorial pathway of freedom from the necktie. And as I have explained, because a French king in the 17th century had a bunch of Croatian mercenaries who had to have a brightly colored cloth around their neck so they could look cool and also probably not shoot each other on the battle or stab each other on the battlefield, as it were. That doesn't mean that I should have to put a self-induced noose around my own neck with the necktie. I do not like it. And people have followed me on that one. They're correct. They know that I'm right.
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11: More people boarding up homes in parts of Hawaii. I'm Lisa Brady, Fox News. After powerful Hurricane Lowell shifted further east as it approaches the islands, though a direct hit is not expected.
12: We've been in the outer bands of Lowell for hours now. The rain has been coming down pretty heavy already at times, and we're still a bit out from the worst of the impacts here.
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0: under a hurricane warning.
1: Expected to bring tropical storm force winds first in the afternoon hours for us here on the island of Kauai. But then once we get into the overnight hours of Tuesday, that's when we're likely to see those potential hurricane force winds that could be really damaging and destructive. We've already seen some impacts from the outer bands over on the island of Oahu, where we've seen some flooding, trees down as well. Here on Kauai, officials have been warning people to have enough food, water, supplies, medications, and gas to get them through at least 3 days.
0: Lowell is a Category 3 storm. Top sustained winds 115 miles per hour. Federal safety investigators plan a briefing later today on the crash of an Amazon cargo jet yesterday in Miami, where the plane ran off a runway after landing, smashing into cars, killing five people.
1: Now, the response is quick and complex. Nearly 200 first responders were on scene, battling flames while the aircraft's left engine was still running. A massive two-part search and rescue operation was underway, helping those on the plane and then on the ground.
0: Fox's Dana Marie McNichol in Miami, where five others were injured, some in critical condition. President Trump's special envoy is reporting progress after weekend talks separately with the Ukraine and Russian presidents.
2: President Trump has met separately with Putin and Zelensky during his second term, but has not been able to secure a lasting ceasefire or direct talks between the Russian and Ukrainian presidents.
0: Fox's Jared Halpern in Washington. The envoy's latest meetings aimed in part at scheduling trilateral talks. 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
12: This afternoon will be pleasant with sunshine and a few clouds, reaching a high of 79. Tonight, expect clear skies early, followed by increasing cloud cover and a low of 56. Tomorrow will also be pleasant with clouds clearing to reveal sunshine and a high of 74. Wednesday will not be as warm, starting with sun and some high clouds in the morning, but turning overcast in the afternoon with a chance of thunderstorms. The high temperature will be 66 degrees. For Blueberry Broadcasting, I'm AccuWeather meteorologist Jason Caterina.
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1: 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Your property taxes were already too high. Then Jackson's failed leadership in Augusta made it worse. As president of the Maine Senate, Troy raised property taxes on Maine seniors, voting twice to eliminate property tax relief. And under Jackson's failed leadership, Mainers paid more of their income on property taxes than any other state in the country. 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And Maine had the highest property taxes in America. Look at his record. Troy Jackson made Maine more expensive, and you're paying the price.
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1: Fox's Brooke Taylor in Dallas. The U.S. Supreme Court is considering a challenge to new congressional maps in Missouri.
2: Opponents of a redistricting effort by Missouri Republicans are urging the U.S. Supreme Court to block new congressional districts until after the midterm elections. Missouri leaders are asking the high court to overturn the state Supreme Court, which has blocked the new map and ordered a statewide referendum on the issue. A decision by the U.S. Supreme Court could come later this week. Missouri lost its a Tuesday deadline for any changes to the November ballot.
1: Fox's Jared Halpern in Washington. In Miami, a briefing coming later today as the NTSB investigates the fiery crash of an Amazon cargo jet into cars as it ran off a runway while landing yesterday. Five people were killed, five others injured, some in critical condition. 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
10: VOM weather from the Hammond Lumber Company Weather Desk.
11: This afternoon will be pleasant with sunshine and a few clouds, reaching a high of 79. Tonight, expect clear skies early, followed by increasing cloud cover and a low of 56. Tomorrow will also be pleasant with clouds clearing to reveal sunshine and a high of 74. Wednesday will not be as warm, starting with sun and some high clouds in the morning, but turning overcast in the afternoon with a chance of thunderstorms. The high temperature will be 66 degrees. For Blueberry Broadcasting, I'm AccuWeather meteorologist Jason Catarina.
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7: All right, it is Tom Shattuck in for Howie Carr. Howie will be back. I think he's back tomorrow, right? Happy Labor Day to everybody. I am looking forward to today's show. We've got, as you know or may not know, I am with the Myanmar. The video, by the way, will be up in just a minute here. We're working out some kinks. I have suspicions as to who the culprit may have been in the video situation, but I'm just updating something, and that should be up in just a moment. There is this incredible audio that we've got from Maine. It is, as you probably know, I work for the Maine Wire, and one of our reporters went out and managed to find somebody who was, managed to find a place that is absolutely unhinged. Now, we'll have that in just a moment, but it just goes to show you, like, the climate of today. Things are different. 2026, we're in a new place. So we've talked about how, for instance, the Lindsey Clancy trial, you know, the way it ended, and the people who were dealing with it, how it broke people. And you saw there's women there, like they act like the Manson girls, who are there and just simply love her and are smiling and crying for her and laughing on her behalf, and they love her because she's theirs. And they're like, they're such big fangirls of hers. And there's some guys too. And they're really suggesting that, you know, we need to prioritize the mental health of these would-be murderers more than anything else. And don't look at what Lindsey Clancy did. Look at how she was failed, which is amazing that that's what we're doing here. Because it's a horrific triple murder in the most horrific possible way. And obviously Howie's gone into it, and you know details. This was terrible. Terrible in every way. But we've become detached. I mean, we've done this to ourselves, really, because we've allowed our lives and our minds to be twisted. And it's nothing completely new. It's certainly more gross than it's ever been. Now, with the celebration of Luigi Mangione and of Lindsey Clancy and some of these other people, these awful people. Well, you could just look at October 7th. But we've been creating new narratives here. And you could see it happening, couldn't you? You saw it for the last 20 years. We started saying things and believing things and making things forbidden that we never should have. Like, you probably remember in 2001, I'm saying you probably remember 9/11. Yeah, I assume you all remember 9/11. It was a standout day.
5: Rings a bell.
7: Yeah, it does. It's one of those days that you probably remember. That in Game 5 of the ALCS in 2003, I think. That was the other one. It's interesting. On 9/11, you know, I was listening to the Howie show. And I was listening to talk radio, like, in the station in Boston, the big station, WRKO at the time, went wall to wall. Of course they did, with coverage, because America was now under attack. And so we all listened, and we all got to TVs, and we all watched. We all watched, and we know what we saw. And then they started to rewrite, the left started to, and our media elites and our betters started to rewrite what was happening. And so the story of 9/11, thanks to people like Aaron Sorkin, became not just a vicious Muslim attack on Americans, but something a little more. So it became not just that, but it also became a story of American reprisal. and irresponsible conduct on behalf of Americans in the streets. Remember, we were out lynching Sikhs because we were so stupid. This is the early MAGA types before we became MAGA types. We were so stupid that we were looking to lynch somebody because that's what, you know, Americans do when they get angry. But we were too stupid to know which ones were Muslim and which ones were Sikh. Or one of Sorkin's shows actually said that. They showed like, the violence portrayed upon Muslims. And they were sore. There were all sorts of things happening, but a spate of Muslim attacks were not happening. You can say that, yeah, there were more hate crimes reported, but there's more everything reported. It was a crazy time. But the left started to tell us what we could and we couldn't believe. And this is when they started twisting minds. And this power of suggestion has never stopped. So for instance, if you look at, you remember the day it happened, the 9/11 attacks happened. Immediately, we got video in showing people in Gaza jumping up and down and celebrating. Yay! They were thrilled. Yay! Slowly, slowly, slowly, that stuff has been filed away by a lot of people. It's been filed away. The left doesn't want you to think about that. They want you to think about the genocide of the poor people in Gaza who just want to be Americans. The, you know, 40-something percent of Muslims in the U.S. right now, by the way, are pro-Hamas. Back then, yeah, of course, they were celebrating the 9/11 attacks. There was a big, big day for if you were radical Muslim and anti-American. It was a big day if you were communist or anti, you know, colonial type in academia. Yeah, some of those came out of the woodwork as well. But the other thing that we saw in 9/11 was celebrating right in America. There was a story that Donald Trump talked about, but I remember from the time Michael Savage had it, Howie Carr had it, everybody at the time reported that across the water in New Jersey, there were a bunch of Muslims on a building celebrating. CBS News had it. We slowly, slowly, slowly were told we're not allowed to believe that. Nope. Strike that. Strike that. Didn't happen. No, it didn't happen. I've had people challenge me since. Oh, when did it happen? Show me where it happened. But it was commonplace. At the time, nobody was questioning it. It was news reporting that was happening. It was coming out of New Jersey at the time. But we have been groomed and conditioned now for 25 years to say, no, it didn't happen. No, stop it. You're the worst because you're white oppressors, and leave the Muslims alone. Leave the Muslims alone. Believe me, we live at the main wire dealing with Somali fraud all the time. No, leave them alone. Leave them alone. But it did happen. And we were there. You were there and I was there. This is Cut 7. This is Dan Rather, who made an appearance on David Letterman a few weeks after the attacks. And he talks about it right there, Cut 7.
8: Evil is just, it can't be explained.
9: Are these people happy? Are they joyous now? Are they celebrating?
8: Oh, absolutely. They're celebrating.
9: God.
8: There's one report. This has not been confirmed, but there's several reports that there was a cell, one of these cells, across the Hudson River. And they got on this is the report. I emphasize, I don't know this for a fact, but there's several witnesses who say this happened. They got on the roof of the building to look across. They knew what was going to happen. Yeah. They were waiting for it to happen. And when it happened, they celebrated. They jumped for joy to see this happen. It was a great triumph. It's inconceivable to me and to you, but David, this is what we have to understand as a country. We're not dealing with the kind of thing we dealt with in any war we've ever fought before.
7: Now, you think you'd hear that from Dan Rather and David Letterman now? No. They would tell you to stop doing it. Stop doing it. Stop saying that. Stop spreading dangerous disinformation and misinformation. But that stuff really happened. They have been twisting minds, and we've all of us together lived through COVID. We saw them lie to us and twist and ban some people and destroy careers. So, yeah, now we've decided that everything is oppressor and oppressed, just like 9/11. And remember, after October 7th, a bunch of college students, American kids, found Bin Laden's manifesto and said, this guy's awesome. It's amazing, like, how we've gotten here. But that could only happen with conditioning, with brainwashing of people. And I believe the same thing has caused this this camaraderie with killers. No, what matters most is the oppressed. If somebody's oppressed enough, what did you expect it to look like, October 7th? What did you think that casting up colonialism was going to look like? They had to, because the poor Gazans were repressed and oppressed. Sorry about that. That's what happens. It's not a good place to be, is the problem. And is there any getting back from this? Can we get normal again? Not that we ever were normal, but normal enough to at least like all like the country that we were in? I don't know. I don't know. We'll talk more about this. We can talk about the Lindsey Clancy stuff as well. But I want you to, on September 11th, go to Tux Trucks, see Howie Live at Tux Trucks GMC, Friday, September 11th. That is 2 to 5 p.m., 244 Washington Street in Hudson, Mass. And also, September 12th, from 9 to 10 a.m., go see Howie at Castle Island. He's going to be there with the Tunnels to Towers Foundation. This is the 5K run and walk. And Howie will be making an appearance. Go see him at Castle Island. That's 2010 William J. Boulevard in Southie. And that is September 12th, 9 to 10 a.m. Castle Island, by the way, which is where Paul Revere was imprisoned for being bad at his job during the Revolutionary War. So give us go see Howie, September 12th. That is 9 to 10 at Castle Island. All right, when we get back, we're going to talk about... We won't stay too much on 9/11, but we will talk about how it, ways in which we are now twisted, permanently delusional, and just messed up. My name is Tom Shattuck. This is the Howie Carr Show.
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7: All right, baby, we are in business. 844-500-4242. 844-500-4242. That is the number. I hope you're doing well. I am doing great. It's a great day. It's a great day to be filling in. So this is the best time of year in New England as well. There's no doubt about that. You can't just, like, this is, we've paid the price to be able to do this. But we've been talking about the mental health and the conditioning that Americans have been put through that has made many people in this country just delusional. Just delusional. There's this great rant that's, it's a TikTok thing. Maybe it's not a great rant, but this girl yelling at her mom because her mom voted for Trump. You did this. No, if you were right, you did this. Like, that's all insanity. This is all, obviously it's naivety. And these people aren't victimized, and these are the most privileged people in the history of civilization. If you're an American right now, you've never had it better. Like, nobody in civilization has ever had it better than you. It just happens to be the fact. But this, like, we teach people to be like this. We teach, you know, we teach spoiled college kids how to have a grievance. Because if you have a grievance, then it counts as some kind of currency, and you're more important, and you get to have the floor more. You have to be listened to because you were victimized by the system or by a man or by homophobia or by anti-Muslim hate or whatever it is. It's all BS. Doesn't matter. But it doesn't. They don't see themselves at all. But they're delusional. This is Maggie Gyllenhaal, who was, I think, in Spider-Man 1, I think, like in 2003. I don't even know.
21: No.
7: This is cut.
21: This she was in one of the Batman movies.
7: Oh, was she? Okay. Okay. I'm bothered by her. Just, she bothers me in many ways I don't want to get into. But here's cut three, Maggie Gyllenhaal.
22: Yes, I do think that there's a systemic complication, confusion about what is valued. I think it's been such a short time that women have had the opportunity to make films at all. And there will be, it will take some time to get used to the fact that I think many women make movies quite differently than men do. I will also say, you know, as I said, I really am walking in with a question as to why there's so few women in the main competition as filmmakers this year. I do think it's much harder for women to get their films financed. Also,
7: oh, shut up. It's hard. That's fine. It's hard for everybody to get your films financed. And if you have a problem or you're wondering why maybe the luster is off some female directors, ask the lady who screwed up the Star Wars franchise. Oh, I don't even know. I I dared. I don't consider anything after 1983 a Star Wars movie anyway. And Lucas himself should be incarcerated for bringing Jar Jar Binks to the world. But, like, this, they've destroyed these. That you've missed the plot completely. But it's hard for anybody to get financing. If you want to do and direct some trashy Iron Man-type movies, whatever those are called, what is that, X or whatever they are. I don't know. I don't watch any of these things. Then if women want to do those, then they'll get more gigs. They don't want to do those. They also don't want to work on oil rigs, which is why the pay disparity is the way it is. But she's not a victim. Imagine just walking around as a multimillionaire celebrity, getting five-star treatment everywhere you go, and saying, I'm a victim, I've been victimized. We don't get the opportunities. There's no opportunities. You know what the people do, the people who go and do things? You know who doesn't itch and moan about not getting the opportunities? Elon Musk. People who go out and do. Donald Trump goes out and does, and sometimes gets knocked down in his career, and gets back, and does it again. Gets knocked down again, gets back, and does it again. Like, to make it a good attribute, to make it something laudable, that you've got self-pity, as Howie Carr says, self-pity makes for poor box office. Nobody wants to hear that. It's not a leader. It's not a leader. Nobody needs another panicking. That's not a leadership quality. You need people to keep it together. It's not enough roles for women. It's not fair. What are you talking about? Oh, it's so boring. It's so boring, and it's so just monotonous, just complaining. You're an American. You're a spoiled American kid, okay? Maggie Gyllenhaal, okay? College people who are, running around, ripping off posters of kidnapped Israeli babies. You're a spoiled kid. You don't know anything. None of you know anything. None of you have done anything. All you've done is pay a lot of money for a degree that's not going to make you any money in the future. That's why you want your college debt forgiven, because you're not employable. You're self-important, you're egotistical, you're thin-skinned as hell. That is sure as heck true. Is the thin-skinned aspect of this whole thing is just amazing. That they could be this, like, precious and this fragile. Don't say a bad thing to me. Even in my own time, I had some guy one time, I said, I need you guys to clean this room up. I said, this was radio 20 years ago, and he said, say it nice! Literally. The guy was only like 10 years younger than me at that time. He was like 28 years old. So say it nice. I have to tell you nicely or your feelings are hurt. Talk about fragile. But it's everywhere. It's everywhere. These people are not fragile. There are real things going on in the world. And there are real things to worry about and complain about. When we get to some of this incredible audio in Maine, you're going to see some people who are absolutely lost. But please... 844-500-4242. 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
7: 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Jared, what is the poll question? What are the results thus far?
21: Today's poll question, which you can vote in at HowieCarshow.com, is are you satisfied with the outcome of the Lindsey Clancy trial?
7: No, I am not satisfied. I don't know if there's any way to be satisfied because it's just like all bad news. And it, just the way that they had positioned coming to a verdict seems like there was no choice. They were stuck. They were walled in. So I am, I am not satisfied. Is anybody satisfied?
21: 18% of the audience say they are satisfied. 82% say.

0: They are not.
1: It's interesting because this has not been the Lindsay Clancy trial. Certainly, I don't think that she was in psychosis when she did it. I think something happened. Obviously, you can't be in a sound mind to do something like that. But, you know, they had experts say that she wasn't in psychosis.

0: that was a tough look. And her lawyer is a weasel. We know that. I mean, this going to dismiss a juror because you disagree with him? Because he disagrees? Like, he's allowed to disagree. It's not how that works. But once again, maybe that's what we're talking about here. Maybe that's more of the, like, dumbing down of everything. Maybe that's it. It's I hate to say it because I don't want to believe that that's it. But it could be that that's just where we are now. We're not good enough to do it right anymore. That's where we are. We used to do some things right, but we can't do that right anymore. Which brings me to Ohio gubernatorial candidate Amy Acton. She's running against Vivek Ramaswamy, and she's interesting. I might like this lady just based on a couple of recent appearances she has made. This is cut one. This is Ohio gubernatorial candidate Amy Acton.
1: Warming up. That's great. Hi, everybody. Happy Labor Day. Oh, good to see everyone. It is so good to see you all here today. It's a little warm. Thank you. It's a little hot. But we are absolutely sitting in that inflection point. I'm honored to be here and honored to be with all of you in this moment. Look, I'm a doctor. I'm not a politician. I'm becoming one right in front of your eyes. My last election was in high school, okay?
0: Oh, man.
1: We did win, so we were one for one in elected office. We're on a winning streak.
0: Oh. Ah, yeah, no, absolutely. There comes a time when the Jaeger shots were not a wise decision. Am I going to listen to me? Decision. Yeah, and that's one of the times right there. Obviously, she sounds absolutely ripped legless. And we've all been there. If you've had a girlfriend or wife as well, you know that point at which it's too far. Things that were a minute ago really fun are now out of control. And you're like, man, I got to take care of this luggage now. This is tough. Here's another one, too. This is cut two, Amy Acton.
2: Ohio, so goes the nation.
1: This is it. We are ground zero. In the primary, guys, I had no opponent. We had more votes for governor than any candidate on either side of the aisle in history. And we won Youngstown! That's on my bucket list. I'm going all down the valley. Columbia, I'm going all the way down the valley. Yes. And that's the thing. I want you guys to know that I've never been in a room in 2.5 years where people don't tear up while I'm talking. It is very moving. Everyone's exhausted of the hate and the chaos and the vitriol. We're longing for this to change. I keep saying I'm up for this fight. They're like, is she tough enough? First of all, we're going to have the first woman governor, Haley. But I just want you to know, with 30 days left...
0: An armed individual lunged at Democratic nominee for Ohio Governor Amy Acton at a fair in Canfield, injuring others. Her campaign said Acton is running against Vivek Ramaswamy. It's very interesting. So I have heard various things about this, her being attacked or supposedly. She's neck and neck with Vivek right now. She was a step ahead of him. But this is very bizarre. An armed person lunged at Amy Acton and injured several people at a fair, a spokesman said for her campaign. A suspect, Patrick Havas, 38, was arrested, according to Mahoning County Sheriff's Office. The incident, according to a statement from the sheriff's spokesman, occurred at 2:30 in the afternoon Sunday while Acton visited the annual Canfield Fair in Canfield, a suburb of Youngstown, Ohio. This is yesterday. Acton, a physician, was not hurt and remained on site to attend to one of the injured people. That said, according to a photo person at the event, Acton and her husband Eric are grateful for the swift yada yada yada. But the bizarre stuff is happening out there, and it's happening on the campaign trail, and it's happening apparently at a bar for Amy Acton, who seems to be getting. It sounds to me that that is like the legit, just the sound of a person who is ripped. And who is having feeling no pain

0: And if that's not her feeling no pain, then she is cursed with the sight and sound of somebody who sounds like they're feeling no pain. But yeah, you can't. That's a tough one. That's a tough one because if she's like this, like have we had a candidate other than Kamala Harris who seems like she's like wine buzzing and maybe Pelosi a little bit? Have we had like who's the biggest well, other than obviously the great Ted Kennedy, Chris Dodd and Kennedy had their fun back in the day. There's no doubt about that. Howie has written all about that, but. People seem to be more, I guess it's generational. People seem to be more, more weed people these days, that I've found anyway. But, I'm up here in the middle of nowhere. So yeah. Yeah. No, there was definitely when I used to work at the Parker House Hotel. And so they would all come stumbling down from Beacon Hill, the politicians and their staffers. They would make it to the 21st Amendment up on Bowdoin Street and then head down to our restaurant, and they absolutely had a good time. They had a good time. Some of them weren't bad tippers. So I had no problem with that. When I worked at a private club, let's say it's named after a university in Cambridge, a private club up in the financial district, and we had the president of the Senate, had the Mass Democratic senators have a function. And they were boozing it up like crazy, which is fine because they were also throwing around some tips. These are Irish Boston guys, and they were like back slapping guys. And we, like, they bought us out of booze, even though we weren't. I shouldn't say that. I will say that they indulged. They had a good, thorough time. And I don't know if that happens as much. I know that there's sometimes when they do the budget sessions and things at the State House that they stay in late. And remember the toga thing back in the 90s? So it was certainly part of the culture, but I think things have changed a bit. So I think Amy Acton being lit out in the campaign trail, I mean, she doesn't hide it very well. And that's going to be, that's a challenge. Because I think you have to be able to, you don't have to be able to retract it, but oh my goodness, you got to be able to hide it a little bit. Let's go to the phones, 844-542. You know what? Actually, we'll go to the... Tom, stay there. We'll grab him when we get back here. Don Villard says, Reddington should be disbarred after spending a few days in stocks in the town common. I get no problem with that. 978, Tom says, Tom, you're so right about Star Wars post-1983. Thank you, 978. Yeah, there's no such thing as Star Wars. Like, all this new rubbish is ridiculous. The second prequel... First the Jar Jar prequel happened. Wow, I'm Amy Acton today. And the second one should have been just 2 hours of the slow torture and death of Jar Jar. And then they should have, the entire cast should have come out and apologized in person at every theater in the United States and promised to never try to do another Star Wars again. And every copy of that Phantom Menace should be just burned and completely destroyed. And we should beg the Lord for forgiveness, because that was just the worst thing that could ever possibly be. Oh, what were they thinking? And there are men, they're actually like real sentient men who actually enjoyed those. Oh, my goodness. Get out of here with that stuff. It's just twisted. But that doesn't matter. Hopefully the franchise will end. Hopefully it will end. I don't recognize it in any way. I think they've played it out. They've ruined the song. The Millennium Falcon is not the awesome old 68 Camaro that it was. It's lost all of its luster. You know, it just happens in life. For 20 years, Preborn has stood in the gap between fear and hope. And this year alone, God has used Preborn to save nearly 60,000 babies from abortion. Since Roe v. Wade was overturned, the abortion industry hasn't slowed down. It is adapted. 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And everything changes. 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
1: Howie Carr is back.
0: There's a great article called The Decade of Decline in Seattle Public Schools. We'll get to it in the next hour, probably, but it is amazing how progressivism has just destroyed education. And you find more and more schools are just getting rid of, you know, Massachusetts is getting rid of, want to get rid of the MCAS, obviously, MCAS, and the SATs, all these other indicators of progress. And, of course, you know, in a lot of these places, the kids aren't learning. So, you know, if 90% of the kids are leaving high school illiterate, then why is somebody not in jail? I mean, the kid will be. There's no doubt about that. But how is this happening that there's nobody has to pay? Like, these progressives ruin kids, extinguish any chance of them.

0: having a fruitful future, keep them in these schools for 12 years. 42, that is the number. Let's go to Tom in Brockton. Hey, Tom. You're on with Tom Shattuck and the Howie Carr Show. How's it going?
1: Good. With regards to the Lindsay Clancy case, well, we've already seen one copycat mother kill her child. I was afraid that was going to happen. But I'm told by media pundits that because this woman was on psychiatric meds, that's why the jury found her not guilty of killing her kids. So fair enough. If we use that logic, then how many of these kids that went into the classroom with an AR-15 that were raised on Ritalin and other meds to control their behavior shouldn't be in prison because, you know something? They were misdiagnosed by their behavior doctors.
0: Yeah.
1: And I think we've just gone down a rabbit hole in this country of lack of accountability. And I'm sorry, if I were on that jury, I would be the 11th juror that would have held out. And I only hope and pray that this individual is not doxxed and somebody goes by his house in the middle of the night and shoots it up.
0: And I hope you're right, Tom. I hope you're right. You know, in this particular case, even though the left is trying to make it somehow about race, it's not about race. So, you know, I think that takes the temperature a tiny bit down. I shouldn't even say that because people have gone nuts over this. What am I saying? I hope you're right. I hope that this person can remain anonymous if this person wants to remain anonymous. But, I mean, who do you trust? Who do you trust, Tom? Like the people in the court? The court officers? Who? Every institution has been eroded with this activist class, and they do the wrong thing. You know, Trump. You've talked about it. The Pentagon, all of the leaking and intelligence sharing and leaking stuff to, and so the media loves that because they hate Trump. They hate Hegseth. And what is the media's front page story? Hegseth gives a bunch of officers lie detector tests. Like, what? The leaking is the problem. You can lie detector test all day long. As far as I'm concerned. But we've lost track of what we should be prioritizing. And so that's why we're dealing with this. That's why it's so many things are mediocre now. Like you can't really run a country and you can't really run a military when everybody's a leaker and everybody's doing activism. But it's everywhere. I'm surprised that we don't know the name of the juror by now. Not only that, but you've got a whole heck of a lot of, you know, independent, you know, media types, some of whom are more media types than are not. I'm not, and these people are fanatics, the pro-Lindsey Clancy, the people who love her are fanatical. And I'm not shocked, by the way. You probably know the same thing. 20 years ago, you know, I was dating somebody who she and all of her friends were neurotic, and they used to get together and trade prescription medications like Percocet or whatever they have, Klonopin and whatever. I don't even know all these things, but they just trade them with each other, and they were all on them, antidepressants and anti-anxiety medications. And all of these women, in my opinion, and I'm not a professional, are nuts and were nuts back then. And they're all, I can't blame this, the millennials, these are Gen Xers. But there's way too much dependency on all of this stuff. And it's really easy to get. Like, I'm on a high blood pressure medication. You won't be shocked to know. And I have to jump through hoops to get that. But when I had anxiety a few years ago, man, they called me and were like, hey, do you want the Zoloxylin, the Plaxiplin, the Loxylin, the Plaxiplin, the Plaxiplin, the Plaxiplin, do you want the ZVFI? Do you want the, I'm like, oh my goodness. I don't even know what these things are. They gave me this stuff that made me emotionally comatose for an hour. I took it once, and I said, I'm done. No, thank you. It's like amazing. It's an amazing, it's a scary time. 844-500-4242, 844-500-4242. This is The Howie Carr Show. Stay with us.
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0: New and Scott Brown. President Trump says he's spurring an investment boom, also highlighting tax cuts as Republicans prepare to make history this week in Texas.
1: The president is going ahead right here to Dallas for the first ever GOP midterm convention. He posted on Truth Social saying that this is the most important midterm in history.
0: Fox's Brooke Taylor. This as the super PAC MAGA Inc. starts to spend millions on a Texas Senate race. 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
15: Tonight, expect clear skies initially, followed by a gradual increase in cloud cover. The temperature will drop to 56 degrees. Tomorrow will be a pleasant day as clouds will slowly clear to reveal the sun. The high will reach 74 degrees. Tomorrow night will be cooler with clouds on the rise and the low will reach 43 degrees. For Blueberry Broadcasting, I'm AccuWeather meteorologist Jason Caterina.
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22: I am Tom Shattuck. I am in for Donald Carr today till 6 p.m. Howie is back tomorrow. Check Howie out at Tuck's Trucks. That is Friday, September 11th from 2 to 5 p.m. That's in 244 Washington Street in Hudson, Mass. from 2 to 5, Tux Trucks. Will I get... So, wait a second. Does that mean... Do I get the call? Do I get the 5 to 6 call, Jared? I haven't heard.
2: I believe it does, but let me check the calendar.
22: I'll be in the bullpen, warming up, on September 11th, 2 to 5. Tux Trucks, that's where you can see Howie on September 11th, that's Friday, 2 to 5, and 244 Washington Street in Hudson, Mass. And then the next day, September 12th, from 9 to 10, Howie will be at the Tunnels to Tower Foundation 5K and Walk in Boston. Ooh, that might be fun to do, actually. Tunnels to Tower, obviously, you know that they do an excellent job. They provide housing and things for veterans and, you know, people who were first responders. And they've just done a lot of stuff, great things since September 11th. And Howie will be there. That is at Castle Island on September 12th, 9 to 10 a.m. So do not miss it. Now, before we get to, we'll get to some calls as well, but... Let me see. 508 says, did Dawn Light know who the holdout juror was when she accosted the juror? Oh, yeah, that crazy, that woman. Speaking of leaks. Oh, that's interesting. That's interesting. That was an interesting time. There's no doubt about that. That was how bizarre was this? Can we cool it now on the Massachusetts jury trials that are just bizarre? It's just been amazing. 603 says, Tom, remember Tom, no wearing white after Labor Day. I'm wearing dark colors today. I don't think I have anything. If anything I had that was white was permanently stained at some point. There's nothing. I have five kids, three of whom are pretty feral. And so everything is stained, broken, written on, damaged, just crumbling. So these are the choices we make in life. 844-500-4242. Jerry, can I go to this guy on the line, or am I waiting?
2: Can go to him.
22: Let's go to Ron in, let's say, Maga Bridge, USA. Hey, Ron, what's going on?
4: Tom, how are you?
22: Good. How's it going?
4: I'm all right. Happy Labor Day.
22: Yeah, you too, man.
4: The Lindsey Clancy trial and cases like this, there's a much bigger picture, I believe, to this stuff. I believe that the left is just trying to drop a nuke on procreation. We got the cost of living, more of us are working more hours, and it's how do you initiate and maintain a relationship when all your time is going to work? And then you got all this pride and trans stuff that's blowing up.
22: Yeah.
4: I mean, there's no procreation there, right? And now they're just trying to make men and women hate each other. Like, I'm looking at women with baby strollers now the same way I looked at them when I was looking at Middle Eastern people on the subway train on September 12th, 2001.
22: Well, I mean, you know, it's been in the headlines. You're only human, Ron. It is an odd time. It is an odd time, but it just tells you. It just tells you, like, these Manson girls, it can happen. You can get overtaken with this stuff. You lose all accountability, or you cast it off. And we're told by society, yeah, it's not your fault. You're not getting enough sleep. It's not your fault. The kid's up all night, and you do the breastfeeding, so it's got to be you up with it. And you need an outlet. And you're going to find plenty of recruitment with other people who are undergoing the same stresses. We're going to tell you, yeah, that's fine. That's absolutely fine. And that's what it is. It's this recruitment that happens that now with the internet, you can find all sorts of user groups and mom groups where, yeah, it is normalized that you're doing some bizarre things and you'll tell each other that that's just fine to assuage any guilt that you might have. But it's very dangerous stuff. And there is another big story. He's right. There's another big story. I mean, there is certainly a battle on having children. It is seen in the Northeast as pretty trashy. And I've got five kids. I should not have had five kids, but you know, you do what you do. But I love them all. They're all great. They're good. It depends on which day you ask, but okay. So, but they're not, uncivilized. You know, they're not hoodlums. They're not hurting. They're hurting each other occasionally. But anyway, the only place, my wife always mentions this, the only place where anybody is ever happy to see that there are five kids coming towards them is church. That's the only place. Because church loves the idea of family and community, and it makes us tighter with the church community. But in the Northeast, it's considered trashy. It's WT to have like anything more than three kids, certainly. You're supposed to have your 1.5 kids, and he's got a degree, and she's got a degree, and she works till she's 36, and then maybe she'll have her two kids. You know, that's the metric for success. Because mom has to have a career, or else for some reason it's considered, underachieving, I guess. Or it's an insult to the spirit of Gloria Steinem. Whatever it is, but it's just a Northeast, it's a cosmopolitan atmosphere. It's not just Northeast, it's a coastal thing. But it's not great. And yeah, so people are dissuaded. These are the same people who believe in climate change, and they believe climate change is going to kill them. So a lot of them say, I'm not going to bring a kid into this world because the world's going to be over because climate change is going to kill them. This is certainly the same crowd that's taking your SSRIs. No doubt about that. I know a bunch of these people. You know a bunch of these people who literally are afraid to, like, go live, to take life, grab life by the horns. They're afraid of a mass shooting. They're afraid of climate change. They certainly were afraid of COVID. They still are afraid of COVID. They're afraid of racism and the Klan and all sorts of stuff that's not even happening. It's not really in existence. But they've scared themselves into having this. And, you know, with some other existential factors, like it's harder to get a house and that housing stocks are down, you know, there aren't enough houses, and so the housing is very expensive. You're driving 25-year-olds into being lifelong incels. You can just stay at your house with your smartphone and see all sorts of naked women or whatever you want. You can conjure it all up. Be a loser, it's easier than ever. Because you can do it and still have a steady diet of content that you want, whether that's porn or politics or, you know, the in group that you decide to be part of, where the rest of your brothers in arms kvetch about similar things and find solace in numbers. It's easier. The trap is set. Even though it's easier because of all this technology, it's easier to succeed now than it ever would be as well. But a lot of people think that there's no such thing as succeeding. We played Maggie Gyllenhaal complaining that it wasn't fair because the women aren't, it's harder for women in Hollywood. I don't get any of this stuff. How is it that you're a teenager in America and you think it's over? No, forget it's over. It's over. It's over. The die has been cast. But there are people who feel like this. I forgot, there's a theory about it. The two kinds of people. One feels that they have agency over their futures, and they get up and do stuff because it's not going to get done for them. And then there are people who just accept that life has screwed them. And that's terrible. And the colleges are not dissuading these people. If you go for a gender studies degree so that you can yell at people and kick them out of establishments when they have Y chromosome shirts or whatever it is, you're only training, you've only been trained in 4 years of college to be miserable, to be somebody who has complaints, to be somebody who's a victim. Like, you're not qualified to do anything else. All you can do is speak woke and know how to cast aspersions at people who dare to think differently than you. And if they think differently than you, then you consider yourself under attack. If they think differently than you, then you consider yourself somehow, under attack and assault from them, so you can be mean to them. You can be as mean as to them as you want. And we've seen the way that some of this stuff manifests itself. Even the spoiled rich

0: kid, Mangione, who shot the healthcare guy, Brian Thompson. That kid's a spoiled kid, but he was convinced that he was a victim. And that the mean healthcare guy is a jerk. We're teaching this. This is taught. You've seen, like I've seen, how many people like think that was a good thing. People make this rationalization. It's not even a rationalization. They're proud of it. The Lindsey Clancy was a hero crowd. This is not a contained bunch. This is, my goodness, I've got to think, approaching a third of this country. Certainly many progressives feel that whatever it takes to throw off the colonizer or the mean husband's the same thing, right? Yeah. 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

0: is it that time moves so fast? Tom Shattuck in for Howie Carr today. I'm just reading this neighbor who I've known forever. She graduated high school 10 years ago. 2016, people graduated high school. If you graduated high school in 2016, you were like born in 1998. So she's pushing 30. These are like kids. What happened to everything? There's the class we need. That'd be a good topic at some point. What's the class they don't teach in school that they should? There should be one called Time Moves Bleeping Quick. And it doesn't wait for you, and it doesn't care, and it's merciless. And if you really enjoy being 33, hold on to that for as long as you can, because maybe these song lyrics? Because it's going to end in 5 minutes. And then your 40s, when you're starting to feel like you're an old person, your 40s takes 4 days to be over. And then somehow you're in your 50s, and then you're out of excuses. Like, I'm out of excuses for any of my bad behavior. Like, 50, once you're 50, you're an adult. That is, there's no doubt. I mean, I guess you could act like a moron. I work in media. I work at the Maine Wire. By the way, we'll have Featherston on at 4:05 to talk about some... Oh, man. We're talking about insanity. You'll see. Stay away from certain parks in Maine. I will say that, because there are zombies in these parks. Today's poll question is brought to you by Perfect Smiles. 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Jared, what is the poll question, and what are the results thus far?
1: Today's poll question, which you can vote in at howiecarshow.com, is, are you satisfied with the outcome of the Lindsey Clancy trial?
0: No. I am not satisfied with the outcome of the Lindsey Clancy trial. I guess who could be, right? It's a mistrial, so no.
1: About 15% of the audience say they are satisfied with it. 85% say no.
0: Yeah, I'm hoping for the jury to be deadlocked. That's what I'm hoping for. It's a nice validation feeling I'm getting. Oh, man. 603 says, vegetarians against the Klan, every woman against every man. It is an odd time out there. Hey, you know what? Let me give a brief preview of what I'm talking about when I mention this reporting that we did in the Maine Wire. Let's go to this is in the woods near Bangor. This is we'll go to cut 10. This is our reporter Adam Stade. Who's just getting some documentary footage, and he runs into a few of these folks hanging out in the woods. This is cut 10.
2: You guys, what's going on? You doing what? Wow, careful over here. There are needles everywhere. Watch your tootsies. Yeah, I always record.
3: Why?
2: For my protection.
3: But you don't have my permission to record me.
2: I don't need it. We're in public. It's no offense, but I need to protect myself because I'm going out here in pretty dangerous situations.
3: Why would you put yourself in that position?
2: Well, I'm trying to show the people in Bangor what's happening to their city.
3: They already know.
2: Do you guys want to see the pile of needles? It's right down there.
3: No, we don't
2: give a to the left. Yeah. It almost looked like somebody...
3: Page.
2: What's that?

0: Bangor Tweaker page.
1: This isn't going on Bangor Tweakers.
2: Mm-hmm.
1: No, it's not. It's going on my page. Adam Stade, Bangor, Maine.
3: Yeah. Hey, man. Stay safe, all right?
1: Okay, guys.
3: You have a wonderful night, guys.
1: Yeah.
4: Yeah. It gets uglier from there. We'll talk to Featherston in a little bit about this. But these are entire, you know, like Mass and Cass in Boston. These are entire areas where these are just drug dealers, or not drug dealers, sorry. These are drug addicts. These are junkies. These people, a lot of these people are just zombified or are, you know, hunched over, are catatonic. And it's Democratic policies that you hand these people 100 needles at a time. You get 100 needles at a time, which, of course, makes drug dealers thrilled because they're good. Looks like I'm going to have a client for a long time. But Democratic policies, letting these people, and then they've got, they're building some housing in Bangor and other cities in Maine, where they're going to tolerate, you're going to be allowed to shoot up and drink at them, and they're not getting any help. I mean, we need rehabs and sanitariums. That's what we need. Certainly sanitariums, more than ever, we need sanitariums. What a mistake that was, letting a spate of movies from the 60s and 70s close the sanitariums. Get those babies back immediately. There is a lot of mental health. There are a lot of issues happening in this country, and we're seeing it. We're seeing how it manifests itself. And now what we've done is we just allowed people to be mobile with their problems and all of their deficiencies and emotional collapse. 844-500-4242, 844-500-4242. Stay with us. The Howie Carr Show.
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8: Tom Shattuck for Howie Carr. Howie is back tomorrow. I work at the Maine Wire. I also host a podcast called Tom Shattuck's Burn Barrel. Howie's been on there a few times. Check it out, where every night we stream live, Sunday through Thursday. My goodness. Let's go back to the phones. 844-500-4242. Let's go to Jeff in Brockton. Hey, Jeff. You're on with Tom Shattuck and the Howie Carr Show. How's it going?
9: Good, Tom. How are you?
8: Good.
9: I'd like to talk about the mental health system. My son's been suffering from mental illness for 35 years, and I can tell you it sucks. The whole system is terrible. It started with Dukakis shutting down all these mental hospitals and putting these people on the street. And these people can refuse their medications once they're out of the hospital.
8: Terrible.
9: You can't do anything about it until they get in trouble. Then you can do something about it. It's so stupid. I'm so disgusted with the system. The doctors suck. I hope you never have to deal with them, because if you think dealing with regular doctors is bad, wait till you deal with psychiatrists. They're terrible. Half of them need a psychiatrist themselves.
8: Oh, I totally agree with that, Jeff. That worries me. You know, these are the same people that are putting kids into reassignment surgeries and gender journeys, these people. Because a lot of these people are just activists, these psychologists. I trust nobody in a lab coat at this point. But I can't imagine, for you're dealing with your son, what are some of the biggest challenges that you had with doctors?
9: Well, if I want them to increase his medication because I feel that he needs it, they don't do it, to him, even though he lives with me. Because he's been thrown out of a couple of places. And so I said, would you rather have him on the street or with me, with increasing his medication?
8: Yeah.
9: It's so woke. It's unbelievable. And the younger they are, the worse they are.
8: Oh, I'm sure.
9: Sometimes you get an old timer who will work with you, but not these younger doctors. They're terrible.
8: Yeah.
9: Terrible. I have nothing good to say about the system or the doctors. And if a doctor wants to call up and challenge me, I'll leave you my home phone up so they can call me up, because

ours in the entire situation. It was nurses. But, yeah, I am... There was a time when a friend of mine had a parent who was had stage 4 cancer, and that parent decided to go on a natural, kind of a natural, in other words, not do anything but take herbs and this and that. And I said, that you know, this is 25 years ago. I thought that was terrible. I was like, no, you got to go and see the oncologist and get on the thing and do the chemo and do the radiation, do this. Now, I'm like, I've got no problem with whatever anybody chooses. You got to choose your own path. We don't know. The point is that we don't know. And just because these people are in nice lab coats, and in Massachusetts you've got these cities that are all hospitals combined, doesn't mean that they know. In my opinion, the chemotherapy, maybe it's the best thing you have, but that's poisoning the hell out of the body, hoping you kill the cancer. Like the, it's all, I'm not going to spend too much time because it's a bummer. People don't want to, but yeah. And the mental health care system, I've not had to deal with that, but I can imagine that it is a nightmare. Having to spend any time in any of these, it's so important that you learn to navigate these places. And if you can get some kind of Sherpa or concierge to help you navigating the process of getting into, like, I'm just talking about not even the mental health stuff. I assume you need guidance for that too. But just if you're tackling any kind of big ailment, you got to learn some things, learn your rights as a patient, learn to ask for things. There were time, I remember one time that a relative of mine, I was in a big fancy, this is over 20 years ago, big fancy hospital, world-renowned hospital, and I was told that how renowned they were, and they have all these beautiful facilities there, and it's just a brand new, it's all billions, and people come from Qatar to go here. And I remember one time saying, the person I was caring for, that I was trying to visit, I said to the nurse, I said, he's having trouble breathing. He's gasping for air. Can you get the stuff? I think it was albuterol or something. So they need to get the specialist to come and get the anesthesia. I don't know. Somebody has to come and bring the stuff. And they were waiting for like 20 minutes, 25 minutes, 30 minutes. And I said, can we get somebody like in a hurry to help this person? He's gasping for air. And they got salty. The nurse or whoever it was got salty. And then the guy who does the thing, eventually, like an hour into it, chit-chatted at the nurse's station for a while, then strolled into the room. No sense of urgency or anything. And I was rip-bleep. Rip-bleep, but you're new. You're new to these situations, and you assume that these people all know the best what they're doing, and they all... If I could go back in time, I would say I would have run down the hall and grabbed this guy by the collar, and said, get the bleep in that room and get that person breathing, you entitled, slow thing. But you don't know. But I got no problem. You wanna have a problemo with the healthcare system? I am right there with you. And especially since after COVID, that is BS. These people used their credentials to try to cajole us, to try to manipulate behavior from the masses. They knew what they were doing. They used it. They knew what they were doing, that they knew that they didn't really have a leg to stand on. They knew they'd have plausible deniability. And then, since that worked so well, they said, you know what? We've just written you a new prescription. You have to go out now and riot for George Floyd. Signed us. And that was for me, and probably for you, that was it. That was it. I just said, I'm done ever believing you people again. 844-500-4242. 844-500-4242. Want to get one other thing? I have a primary care physician. I don't love the whole situation. With your men, you get a certain kind of check. That's very invasive check. And maybe women get it too. I don't know. But you know what I mean. It's the rubber glove thing. And it's highly unpleasant. And there was the primary care physician, I was feeling like he seems to be
And

0: enthusiastic about this part of the exam here. That's odd to me. Then I talked to a friend of mine who is 20 years older than me, who sees a doctor in the same place, who never had that done. He said, yeah, no, the new way is almost, it's hands off. Wow, then what's my guy doing? 844-500-4242. Let's go back to the phones. Go to Steve. Hey, Steve, what's going on?
1: Hey, how are you doing today?
0: Good.
1: I just want to say that medical school is a trade school, and medical doctors are trade school graduates. People somehow, they've led the general public to believe they're, you know, high and mighty in terms of what they know and do, but it really is, it's just trade school. They learn the parts, what the parts do, what the potential problems are with the parts. And
0: it's such a great way to say it.
1: It's like automotive.
0: It's such a great way to say it, Steve. Go ahead, Steve.
1: Hello?
0: Go ahead.
1: Yeah, another thing is that medical doctors do not have a cure for a single disease. They have treatments, but there is no cure for any disease. So, you know, it's just kind of funny that, you know, people go to doctors and yeah, they get treatments. But for the actual diseases, I don't know of anyone that's got a cure.
0: Well, you're right, Steve, and thank you for the call. It is an interesting thing to talk about because some of the treatments that they use are really just really archaic. They have newer names for it, but it's just kind of archaic. And like even the way, you know, I've been taking Ozempic. I've lost a few pounds here. It's my own bad behavior that's prevented me from. But even that, which I believe was not originally made for weight loss, even that is like, it's just, it's very crude in the way it works. So yeah, you've seen all these people who have lost all sorts of weight and they look great or look weird, whatever it is. But now having done this stuff for a few months, it's kind of like unpleasant. It works for some people. I'm still going to take it. And I did one of these things where I just used a service, you know, to order it online, which is great because I could bypass, Dr. Hansi that way, which is fantastic. Let's see, 844-500-4242. That is the number. Let's see. Oh, yeah, I wanted to get to this story. I'll start with this story. This is by Sandeep Koshik, and it's in a blog called Education Progress. The decade of decline in Seattle public schools. The fastest growing big city in the U.S. during the 2010s, Seattle is a knowledge economy superstar. Seattle not only boasts the third highest median income among the 50 largest American cities, but also the most educated major city in the country and among the most literate, with more than 70% of residents over age 25 holding a bachelor's degree or higher. Seattle is also one of the country's most politically left-leaning cities, like Zoran Mamdani in New York. Seattle's recently elected mayor, Katie Wilson, is a self-described socialist, one that conceives itself as a Disneyland of progressive public policy imagineering, where elected officials vie with one another to lead on incorporating au courant activist ideas and cutting-edge cosmopolitan cultural commitments into governance. Not coincidentally, Seattle's public school system has floundered over the last decade, beset by declining enrollments, serious budgetary challenges, and mounting safety issues. Seattle's test scores, while still relatively high overall, have lost significant ground compared to the national average. Perhaps most concerning of all, given the district leader's oft-proclaimed fixation on equity, Seattle's public schools have in recent years produced ever-widening achievement gaps, even as the district implemented comprehensive systemic changes intended to shrink these gaps. In other words, you're hurting people in marginalized communities. We'll have more about that when we get back. But it is happening. It is happening far too widespread, and that is a problemo. And it's progressive values that are doing it, which is why you have to make smart choices out there. Which brings me to Perfect Smiles. New England loves Perfect Smiles. In July, Howie and Grace listeners traveled from Jericho, Vermont, Ware, New Hampshire, Methuen, and Gloucester, Mass. No matter how far, Perfect Smiles is worth the trip to tax-free Nashua, New Hampshire. 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

0: and why listeners make the trip. You'll hear from Dr. Tam and Dr. Sai about all the planning and care they put into making sure each patient is treated like a VIP. 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
3: Howie Carr is back.
4: Obviously, this is Mr. Blue Sky, right? This is obviously a masterpiece. ELO, masterpiece. Underappreciated, I think, because he was a huge Beatles guy, and so I don't think that Jeff Lynne got the credit he deserves. But come on, that is a wonderful, wonderful song. All right, back to this article on Seattle and the schools. Let me just check over here. Let's see if anybody's hanging. 617 says we need to talk more about November and need more votes and more people to count them right. Yeah, that's true. That's true. I'm sure Howie will dive more into that. I will say this. As somebody who works in Maine and lives in Massachusetts, I'm not optimistic. It's sorry about that. I've just been hurt before. Okay. So that's just how it is. But we can get into it maybe a little bit later. Back to Seattle. This is the public schools where the public schools, even though the place is more progressive than ever and they love each other and they love how socialist they are and they've got a socialist mayor. Forces beyond Seattle public schools control, like inadequate state support for education, the rise of smartphones in and outside the classrooms, and the disruptions of the COVID era have certainly contributed to the district's troubles. That said, many of the problems afflicting the district are self-inflicted wounds. Dating from well before the pandemic, shuttered schools, Seattle school district leaders made a series of purposeful, ideologically driven decisions to lower academic and grading standards, hollow out the district's once thriving, gifted, and talented program, loosen discipline and consequence for truancy, and limit educational opportunities, and then compounded the litany of bad choices by demonstrating a willful blindness to their decisions' negative downstream results. As such, what happened in the Seattle public schools, just as much as the higher-profile pandemic-era meltdown in San Francisco United School District, stands as a cautionary tale of how good progressive intentions can go terribly wrong, and as a microcosm of how the national turn in some of the country's most educated and economically successful blue jurisdictions over the last decade, away from a focus on accountability and academic achievement in schools, has turned into an extended exercise in self-sabotage. The result has been the educational shortchanging of children of all races in Seattle, but with particular harm caused to poor and minority children. Precisely. So we're not helping anybody. So the kids are failing, we're getting rid of the standards. The kids are failing, we're getting rid of the tests. We're not punishing kids. Kids go to public schools and punks and thugs are ruling the classrooms and ruling the hallways. A lot of these places don't have SROs, can't have cops in the school because the kids are told the cops are there to hunt them down. It's amazing. We'll have more on this. And John Featherston of the Maine Wire coming up. Stay with us. This is the Howie Carr Show.
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0: everything in Miami. I'm Lisa Brady, Fox News. Federal safety investigators set to give an update on yesterday's fiery crash of an Amazon cargo jet that ran off a runway when it landed at Miami International Airport. Fox's Dana Marie McNichol is there.
1: Officials say the aircraft failed to stop, slamming into cars, killing five people and injuring five others. Now, the plane operated by 21 Air for Amazon Cargo was landing around 2 p.m. in the afternoon on Sunday after flying in from Puerto Rico.
0: First responders rescuing the pilot and co-pilot, pulling others from damaged cars. Some of the injured have been in critical condition. The Kremlin not ruling out future trilateral talks after weekend meetings with U.S. envoys in a renewed effort to jumpstart peace talks with Ukraine.
2: President Trump's special envoy, Steve Witkoff, and Jared Kushner traveled to both Moscow and Kyiv over the weekend, along with administration officials from the State Department and National Security Council, for talks with Russian President Vladimir Putin and Ukrainian President Volodymyr Zelensky. Witkoff says substantive progress was made, including on trying to schedule trilateral talks. President Trump has met separately with Putin and Zelensky during his second term, but has not been able to secure a lasting ceasefire or direct talks between the Russian and Ukrainian presidents.
0: Fox's Jared Halpern in Washington. No sign of any breakthroughs with Iran, which is planning an effort to restrict shipping by creating an exclusion zone outside the Strait of Hormuz. This follows U.S. attacks on three Iranian tankers, sinking one after Iran fired missiles at two U.S. warships. Hurricane Lowell moving closer to Hawaii.
1: We've been feeling soaking rains from the outer bands of Lowell all morning, and we're watching the storm continue to shift east, so actually closer to Kauai. That prompted an upgraded hurricane warning for two islands overnight.
0: Fox Weather's Katie Byrne. The Category 3 storm still not expected to make a direct hit. 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
1: Here it comes.
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13: 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VOM weather from the Hammond Lumber Company Weather Desk.
14: Tonight, expect clear skies initially, followed by a gradual increase in cloud cover. The temperature will drop to 56 degrees. Tomorrow will be a pleasant day as clouds will slowly clear to reveal the sun. The high will reach 74 degrees. Tomorrow night will be cooler with clouds on the rise and the low will reach 43 degrees. For Blueberry Broadcasting, I'm AccuWeather meteorologist Jason Catarina.
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21: Donald Carr in for Howie Carr today. Howie is back tomorrow. That was a great call. That was from Friday, I think. And that was, what was the other one? The other one, Grace had a great one too today.
22: That was that was our first day on C-SPAN. That guy called in. Yeah, he was a C-SPAN caller who said, tried to be flip, but said Donald Carr. So.
21: Oh, very good. Very good. Yeah. That Grace caller today, too, was great. Hey, if you called Grace earlier today, call back and do it under the ruse of talking about Lindsey Clancy. By the way, you can check, go say hi to Howie on Friday, September 11th from 2 to 5 at Tuck's Trucks GMC. That is at 244 Washington Street.

0: Hudson, Mass. 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How it'll be there from 2 to 5, Friday, September 11th. That's this Friday. So how is it already this far into September? And then September 12th, this Saturday, 9 to 10 a.m., go see Howie at Castle Island. He'll be there for the Tunnels to Tower Foundation, sponsored by GMC, by the way. Tunnels to Tower Foundation, a 5K run and walk. And go say hi to Howie there. It actually, I got to say, if you're not going to do the 5K, which the 5K sounds good to me, I may actually try to get the whole family to do that. The walk, yeah, I'm not kidding myself here. But seeing Howie Carr in South Boston, you know, so close to, you know, literally where the Bulgers lived, how cool would that be? Check that out. So that is the 12th, Saturday, September 12th, 9 to 10 at Castle Island in Boston. That's 210 William J. Day Boulevard. I kind of feel like nobody calls it William J. Day Boulevard if you're from around there, but Castle Island is what they'll call it. So, and so there's your opportunity. Now, today, go to the main wire, go to themainwire.com, and at the top of the page, you are going to see a great article called, the splash is, Trump's main fraud warning gains new weight as viral Bangor video, main care investigations expose growing crisis. It's written by John Featherston, who is unstoppable up in Maine, and I'm also happy to say he is my colleague at the main wire. John, what's up, man?
1: Shattuck, happy Labor Day.
0: Happy Labor Day. It's a beautiful day. What I'm going to do, at 6 o'clock, I'm unleashed in the world here. let me tell you one thing. I'm not going to that that park in Bangor. I'm not doing that. We're going to play a couple cuts from this. This put a bit of a chill into me. It's weird how no violence happens during this. This is Adam Stade, who's up there getting some video for the main wire. He runs into some people who have issues, it's fair to say. We'll go to cut 11. Here's his interaction with these people.
2: Hey, don't go anywhere, bro.
3: I'm just looking at what's out here.
2: They would say it.
4: Please keep moving.
3: Sure. Oh, you guys are partaking. I got you.
4: I mean,
3: all right.
2: Actually not.
4: I mean, I think you might have been partaking coming out from over there.
3: Oh, I don't partake in any of that stuff, buddy.
4: I don't know, bro.
2: I got dabs.
3: Well, God bless you.
4: Yeah, God bless you too, brother.
3: Okay, guys. We'll see you later.
2: Way to judge somebody, but I didn't even ask.
4: Hey, man.
3: I didn't lay any judgment.
4: You kind of did, bro.
3: No, not really.
0: So now they start.
3: Well, I just saw the setup.
0: They start following him. They start following this guy, and he's almost like backpedaling. He's walking over a pedestrian bridge, but they're closing in on him, and it gets a little bit harrowing here. It's cut 12 as they're making ground on Adam Stade.
3: Excuse me. Well, I am recording for my safety. We're in public. You know, you live in the 21st century. There's cameras everywhere. I'm just documenting the needles and the encampments. That's fine, buddy.
0: So there's plenty more where that came from. Take my word for it. At some point, they actually chase him out of there. They it looks like they were about to get violent at the very end. And I've just got to say, John, that this is not the Fallujah. But since I've been at the main wire now since January, this is the day-to-day for you in Lewiston, in other places, for our guys up near Bangor. I mean, these have turned into it's turned into a very dangerous place.
1: You're so right, Tom, unfortunately. I could find one of these in Biddeford, Maine today. I could find one of these in Saco, Maine. I could find one in Portland. I got a news tip because of this video going viral. I got a tip in Lewiston that I'm going to probably check out tomorrow or Wednesday. Here's the bottom line. The legacy media up here is not even reporting on this, but this thing across social media has tens of millions, and let me repeat that, millions of views, because this thing is going viral, because it's just proof that the harm reduction plan that the Democrats have in place up here in Maine, it's not harm reduction. This is harm recruiting. I mean, this is a human crisis happening right before our eyes. And where is the legacy media? Where is Governor Janet Mills? Where's the legislature? Nowhere to be found this Labor Day.
0: It's amazing that any other time this video is so impactful. As you said, it's there are millions of views on all sorts of platforms everywhere of this video, and it's compelling because it's almost demonic. It's very unsettling. Stuff gets serious quick. It reminds me of one of the scenes, the very gritty scene in Training Day when the main character almost loses his life in the kitchen with the bad guys. Stuff gets dark quickly, and you would think, John, that somebody would at least set up, you know, get the Speaker of the House, get somebody from the campaign out. You know, I know Janet Mills has mailed it in. She's quiet quit. But, okay, somebody throw a presser together with a bipartisan, a working group, something out there to say that you've seen this and you're going to do something. But Maine Democrats, they can't be bothered.
1: It's deeply concerning. You know, and also, where are the Republicans on this too as well, Tom? I mean, because this is a humanitarian crisis. This isn't a partisan position. This is a humanitarian. Every person in that video was at one time somebody's pride and joy, and they're literally dying in front of our own eyes. There's this needle exchange program that we have up here in Maine. It's death by a thousand paper cuts. Here, drug addict, let me give you 100 needles. So you can go out and leave them in a park in front of a library in Bangor or in an encampment in Bangor, Lewiston, Portland. I mean, who in their right mind thinks that this is working? It's you're killing these people. And you know, we put in this article this morning, you know, there was a company called Spurwick that went in front of the Lewiston city councilor, and one of the councilors had the audacity, as I'm doing air quotes, you know, sarcastically saying, well, what are your results? You know, I don't care how many water bottles or pairs of socks have you given out. I want to know how many people have gotten into recovery.
0: Right.
1: And they literally had the audacity to say, well, we didn't bring that information to the meeting tonight. So the answer is zero, is they haven't gotten anybody into recovery. But they want $500,000 from the city of Lewiston so they can pass out socks and water bottles. And meanwhile, people are dying in the streets.
0: It's amazing. It's like with the city of Boston, celebrating the miles of bike lane they've put up, which is destroying businesses and, you know, endangering lives and creating an eyesore out of a blight out of the city. They just care about the results. See, look at all that. We've handed out 600,000 syringes this month. We're doing a good job. Meanwhile, there's dead bodies. So let me ask you this, John, and this is something that you see all the time and that I've been seeing since we've been covering Maine. There is some severe denial going on. I don't know if it's an emotional crisis thing that's happening, or I don't know if it's people just trying to dodge culpability. But there's a follow-up video that I think Joe Sokol got of the same park and some women saying, see, everything's fine. There's no drug addicts. It's no nothing. There's no... And you and I have talked to people who talk about Lewiston and say that there's no gun crime. I mean, literally, you've been on site when there have been shootings in the neighborhood, and these people...
1: There's another one today.
0: Well, there you go. So what is this denial that there's a problem? It's amazing.
1: Well, it's because the failed leadership of the one-party rule up here in Maine would have to admit that it's not working. And so it's easier to deny. It's easier to deny me access to a Troy Jackson event, which happened again even this morning. I haven't even written about that yet, Tom.
0: You know, oh, no, you're kidding.
1: He was in Portland at a Labor Day breakfast, and the guy came out and he says, hey, listen, I don't think you're a bad guy, but there's no way you're even getting in here today. I'm like, okay. So, you know, why other mainstream media was in the building.
0: Right.
1: So that's
0: amazing that they're doing this. This guy's running a campaign. This is a campaign, but by the way, he's getting money out of D.C. too. This is a campaign for Senate. This guy wants to be the next senator from Maine, and he won't talk to somebody who, by the way, is a real reporter, but also a constituent. And they're dodging the Maine wire, and they're only letting nice, compliant media talk to them. Just to cover a campaign, that is cowardly to a whole new level.
1: Yeah, and Tom, you've been to 1,000 of these over the years. I'm going to be in the room. What am I going to do? I'm going to cover a boring, you know, Labor Day speech where, you know, he's going to misrepresent and he's going to gaslight the public. That the man who caused the majority of the problems here in Maine when he was the Senate president is now sending me to Washington and now I'm miraculously going to fix them? No, you're not. So, I mean, So I would be able just to record his comments.

0: you know, his staff would be wise to, you know, let me get to him. But the optic of not letting me in the building, I mean, it's childish. It's petty. You're going to be, you want to be a United States senator and you're afraid of a reporter from the main wire? I mean, what are we doing here?
1: Yeah, we're talking about John Featherstone of the main wire. Not only that, but this guy, according to polls, he's beating, well, I mean, who knows right now, but we'll just go with it.
0: Right.
1: We'll just see. How does it work with his brand if he's like, he always say that he's not like a normal politician. He grew up in the backwoods and loggers and working and had to work 80 hours to make ends meet, and that's him. And I'm not like the guys in the smoky rooms. But at the same time, all these political operatives are running his campaign. These are the normal establishment machine people, and they're letting him run away from real Mainers. Why?
0: Because they know there's nothing there. This is Joe Biden 2.0. They know that Troy Jackson, you know, to meet him, you know, he's not a bad guy when you meet him. But you look at his failed record as Senate president. You look at, he's got anger issues. It's been well documented that he has anger issues.
1: Yeah.
0: And he's not a great speaker. So what they're going to do is just, you know, paint him as, you know, a Democrat socialist candidate and keep him in the basement so he doesn't say anything dumb. You know, because he can answer one of my tough questions, but he also knows that the legacy TV channels up here aren't going to ask him a tough question. So,
1: yeah,
0: you know, just keep him away from the main wire, and you should be good.
1: And so, what is
0: the crazy thing?
1: So, Susan Collins actually had a good week last week. She had a Politico interview where she actually made a pretty good, funny joke about him. You know, cute way of mentioning that Troy Jackson was married to his second cousin. What should be her strategy? Is her strategy just to not be a weird person like he is?
0: Yes, I think that's the ideal strategy. I mean, you know, Troy Jackson is leaving out an empty chair for her at every one of these town halls that he does, you know, kind of mocking her, saying, you know, hey, yeah, you can come to one of my town halls. Meanwhile, not letting me in, you know, which is the hypocrisy of the thing.
1: Right.
0: But, I mean, that's just a bad optic because, you know, Susan Collins does grassroots politics better than anybody. The reason why she is probably going to win this race is because of the way she's handled herself over the last, you know, 30 years. She knows every DPW director, every school superintendent, every police chief, fire chief. She is grassroots politics to its core. She doesn't have to do a town hall where, you know, it's going to be gaslighting and, you know, and half-truths.
1: Yeah.
0: She shows up. She shows up. She talks to people. And her constituent services are probably the best. Her voting record and her constituent service records set her apart even, in, you know, with her peers even.
1: That's everything.
0: Question that she is probably the hardest working person in the history of the United States Senate.
1: Here we go. He is the hardest working person in media in the Northeast. He's John Featherstone of the Main Wire. Go check out the Main Wire. Check out this incredible video. Embrace yourselves. It is jarring. John, thank you, my friend.
0: Thank you, Shaq. Talk to you tomorrow.
1: See you later. 844-500-4242. That is the number, 844-500-4242. We will take your phone calls. My name is Tom Shattuck. 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
3: But Jackson's actual record in Augusta means Mainers pay more and keep far less. Your property taxes were already too high. Then Jackson's failed leadership in Augusta made it worse. As president of the Maine Senate, Troy raised property taxes on Maine seniors, voting twice to eliminate property tax relief. And under Jackson's failed leadership, Mainers paid more of their income on property taxes than any other state in the country. 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Maine electric bills surged 36%, the highest increase in America. And Maine had the highest property taxes in America. Look at his record. Troy Jackson made Maine more expensive, and you're paying the price.
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3: Paid for by Collins for Senator.
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10: Howie Carr is back.
11: Intrigued. Who's that, Jared? That's good music.
12: This is Led Zeppelin.
11: It is, really.
12: Boogie with Stew.
11: Boogie with Stew. Do you know what album it's on?
12: I don't. I didn't put this one in, but it is good.
11: It is good. Dang, I wouldn't have known that. There's some great music. This is
12: Zepp was surprisingly chameleonic with their music.
11: Oh, hell yes. I mean, come on. From, you know,
12: even the Hobbit stuff was good.
11: Yeah, I know. The Hobbit and the Hobbits and the Crossroads. There's always something going on. Made Robert Plant very interesting. Yeah. Yeah. The only thing that I don't love about Led Zeppelin is that in concert, they'd switch up the music. It, like, Plant would sing a different melody to the, you know, Beats of the Rock and Roll Die. No, no, no, no, no, no, no. Do the one we paid for, okay? But what are you going to do? Now I'll take anything, because all these washed up has been like heavy metal people. No, stop that. You just John Bon Jovi, it's time. First of all, he always was terrible, but now it's time to say goodbye. It's over, okay? Don't say never say goodbye, John. Say goodbye. It's over. And Vince Neil from Motley Crue, I saw those guys at their top at the Centrum. And, like, they were awesome. And things happened at that concert that I have never forgotten and changed my life. It was great. Now he's thrashed. These guys are thrashed. You got to say goodbye. And I'm sorry. I don't want to. I know that you take this very personally. I don't know if you do, Jared. But your predecessor, one of your predecessors does. It's time for the lads to have a sit down with Axl Rose and say, you did some heroic things here. But Bye-bye, Axel. Sorry about that. He can stay for some of this stuff, like patience or whatever. 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Jared, what is the poll question? What are the results thus far?
12: Today's poll question, which you can vote in at HowieCarshow.com, is are you satisfied with the outcome of the Lindsey Clancy trial?
11: No, I'm less satisfied than I was at the beginning of the show now. I wish everybody just ran the table and said, you know what, we know what we're supposed to be doing here, but we're all going to, none of us is saying not guilty. We're saying that this lady is guilty. Sorry about that.
12: Yeah, 84% of the audience say they are not satisfied with the outcome. 16% say yes.
11: Yeah, I mean, what do you got to do? And the other caller was made a good point. If she's somebody who can deadlock a jury that easy, then, like, what are we going to do here? Everybody's got an excuse. Everybody who murdered somebody has a reason why. Charles Manson, although he didn't himself do it, he has reasons why people had to be iced. Everybody has a reason. Who cares? And if it comes from a place of, you know, the postpartum, whatever, you cannot. We can't have a civilization where people get to murder their kids and become heroes. That's what we've got right now. 844-500-4242. 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
11: That is the number to call. You can text Howie to 617-213-1066 as well. My name is Tom Shattuck. I am here tonight covering, and then Howie is back. So if you can, go to themainwire.com or go follow us on social media and check out this video. This video is of our video guy, Adam State, who checks out this park. It's a pretty, it's like a pretty good looking little park in Bangor. And with the, it's good looking with the exception of all the syringes and graffiti and drugged out zombified humans, violent ones that there are. But he goes in there. And comes across some people who seem to be in duress. Well, we'll go through the cuts here. This is cut 10. This is Adam State meeting upon some folks enjoying the park.
23: Hey guys, what's going on? You doing what? Wow, careful over here. There are needles everywhere. Watch your tootsies. Yeah, I always record.
24: Why?
23: For my protection.
24: But you don't have my permission to record me.
23: I don't need it. We're in public. It's no offense, but I need to protect myself because I'm going out here in pretty dangerous situations.
24: Why would you put yourself in that position?
23: Well, I'm trying to show the people in Bangor what's happening to their city.
24: They already know.
23: Do you guys want to see the pile of needles? It's right down there.
24: No, we don't give a
23: to the left. Yeah. It almost looked like somebody.
24: Bangor Tweaker page.
23: What's that?
24: Enjoy your Bangor Tweaker page.
23: This isn't going on Bangor Tweakers. No, it's not. It's going on my page.
24: I will sue you.
23: Adam Stade, Bangor, Maine.
25: Yeah. Stay safe, all right?
23: Okay, guys.
25: You have a wonderful night.
23: Yep.
11: Yeah. You have a wonderful night, too, my friend. It seems like it started off well. Cut 11 is they start to get a little salty with Adam. By the way, you may know Adam Stade. He came on, I'm pretty sure, the radar of the Maine Wire because he's a gentleman who was in his yard with his child when a pitted bull dog ran across the street straight at his child, and Adam took out the equalizer and put the pooch on ice. And so he gained some notoriety. There is no way Howie didn't mention that. I assume he had heart was like an alligator. So that's how we know him. But Adam is kind of fearless with dealing with these folks, but they're getting saltier and saltier. Here is cut. Is it cut 11 that we're up to? Whatever the next one is, Jared.
24: Hey, don't go anywhere, bro.
23: I'm just looking at what's out here.

0: might defend myself and fear for my safety. Look, man, would you follow me like this?
1: If you're going to defend yourself, then defend yourself. If you're not, then please keep moving. I'm going to go this way. You're going to go that way.
2: Uh-huh. But he kept going the way that Adam was going. One of these guys is looking down so his face doesn't get caught by the camera. Another guy is just, ooh. I like that they're offended, too, that he would suggest that they might be up to something illegal. Was it the woods and the zombification and the needles that gave it away? Here's cut 12. This is now they're in pursuit of him going across a bridge.
0: Excuse me? Well, I am recording for my safety. We're in public. You know, you live in the 21st century. There's cameras everywhere. I'm just documenting the needles and the encampments. That's fine, buddy. I'm just walking around with a camera, guy. You know, seriously, everybody has a camera in their pocket. It's not, well, they're freaking out over there. I didn't do anything. I'm just talking to people. That girl has a potty mouth on her.
2: Sue you for slander. I don't know that she's got a lawyer on retainer currently. So then some dude at the end, this guy like just wants to throw down. This is cut 13. Get him, Mike.
0: Whoa, whoa, whoa. Jeez, dude, what the frig, man?
2: One dude sprints past.
0: I don't think I've ever been down here before.
2: Now
0: you gotta be careful, man. People might fear for their safety.
3: You can't come back down here.
0: Well, it's a free country, buddy. What's going on?
3: Why are you recording everybody?
0: You mind if I walk through here?
3: I kind of.
0: Are you intimidating? Are you trying to intimidate me?
3: Whoa, why are you running into me, bro? That's ignorant. What are you doing?
0: You carrying a weapon?
3: No.
0: Looks like you got a buck knife.
3: Dude, I'm trying to walk by.
0: All right, well, I'm going to do you guys a favor and get out of your area so I don't fear for my safety.
3: Can you go?
2: Yeah. All right.
0: Apparently, these guys are a little bit more than just your standard users. They're a little aggressive.
2: And they were. Oof. Yeah, that's rough stuff. There's more to it than there, too, as well. 844-500-4242. Let's go to the phones here. Dennis in Salem. Dennis, what's going on?
4: Yeah, it sounds like the fellow ran into the first responders of East Chop.
2: Ooh, remember that.
4: Yeah, how'd you like to have those people running your city?
2: Yeah, no kidding. The warlords. No kidding. Yeah, that is a good point, though. They do. A lot of these people who should be in sanitariums, if not rehabs, do claim this space as their own, like they did in CHOP. And a lot of times the cities cede it right over to them, just like with Mass and Cass in Massachusetts. In way too much. It was happening 10 years ago. I was getting people reaching out to me when I was at the Herald saying that that vendors were trying to sell in Boston Common, but they're too many zombified people up there. It's like, you can't do this. You can't have a civilization and have these people who are strung out junkies everywhere bothering people. Dealing with the homeless is bad enough just for them being generally unpleasant. But dealing with people who are potentially violent, or people who appear to be in the process of dying outside, when you're trying to have a city that supposedly is family friendly, no, you go to Boston to bring your little kids to the Make Way for Ducklings statues, not to see a guy catatonic, belly up on one of the park benches, flatlining. This is not what it's supposed to be. This is not what it's supposed to be. But more and more, these places are blighted, they're more violent, and they're eyesores. And this is something that I didn't have a problem, 25 years ago when I worked in downtown Boston, the entire city didn't reek of marijuana, which it does now. So, good job, everybody. Good job. The city reeks of weed. You got to look out for zombies and half-dead people. And there's more crime. And, there's people stealing Kias and other cars, and what do the district attorneys do? They sue Kia. Okay. Daisuke, because

0: kids use TikTok to do pranks at school where they solder off or they, whatever, they cut off all the plumbing, they sue TikTok. This is like what they do. These attorneys general, they have no fix for anything. They're not going to change policies. And then they're going to cover up the numbers and hide the numbers of the crime stats. And then they tell us with a straight face, the crime is way down. It's not. You can tell that things have gotten worse. You remember, there are parts of, if you guys are anything like me, you know, you spent some of the 80s, maybe the 70s and 60s in Maine when Lewiston was a nicer place. And it, like Bangor was not, we used to visit some of these beautiful houses in Bangor. And we were just there 4 months ago. It ain't good. And Biddeford, where ICE just shot the guy, Biddeford is a ghost town. It's all hollowed out old buildings that were once gorgeous mill buildings that are just junked now. These are all progressive policies. We were reading earlier about this, the education system in Seattle. You're ruining the education system. You're ruining all the institutions in these places because you're hollowing them out through a sense of activism from the inside. So now in Seattle, you're going to unleash thousands and tens of thousands and millions of young people with zero education, zero ability to read, zero ability to do anything but steal catalytic converters and mug people and sell drugs. Like, what a future. What a future. But they feel, you know, through a sense of equity that they're doing the right thing. And no, it's more equitable this way. It's more equitable. No more SATs. Now the schools are going to suck for everybody. There you go. I'm even bothered by the fact that so many places are taking away cell phones. So many places are taking away cell phones. Like, if you're taking away... If kids are messing around with cell phones, punish those kids. Punish those kids. I have a daughter who's 15. She's a good citizen. I want her to have a cell phone in case some school shooter gets in there. I want to know what's going on. She's not the problem. It's the thugs and the punks that are the problem. Well, take care of the thugs and the punks. But you can't because that's going to look bad. Because it's not going to be equitable. So now we all just have to let everything suck. Progressivism. Oh. How many times are we going to try this progressive experiment? That's why you got to get away. That's why you need to escape to an oasis, which brings us to Nauset Beach Inn. Come once, and you'll understand why Howie's listeners return to Nauset Beach Inn. Year after year, the Nauset Beach Inn was voted the second best view in New England. Many of us think of Cape Cod as the place to be during the summer, but it's super special during the off-season, too. Howie visited Nauset Beach Inn in Orleans this summer and spoke to several listeners. Jim said he's been coming for the last 7 years. We come here in season and off season, he said. It's actually better in the off season. 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

0: 844-500-4242. That is the number. I am Tom Shattuck. You can text Howie to 617-213-1066. 413 says, Tom, Troy Jackson is as much a logger as Graham Plattner was an oyster farmer. These people are actually comical. Limerick guy. Troy Jackson, I mean, he's logging adjacent, but he has been...
1: In-

stars. That is a wonderful thing. My son was just asking me about Monty Python, and I am so happy he's showing interest. Yeah, he was a lumberjack, that's right. Although he spent the last 20 years in Augusta, in the state senate, in politics. And he's been running for, like, they're all frauds. He's had this thing going for quite a while, though. I mean, I watched an interview with him from 12 years ago where Troy Jackson up in Maine was also saying, like, I'm not like the rest of these people, these oligarchs and all these people with all their money up in Augusta. I'm an old-time logger, so I got those interests. And that's his thing. He's not impressive. So if you watch him, he sometimes looks like he needs a software update. He moves very slow and kind of droopy, and he's kind of buffering way too much for anybody's comforts. 802 says, two Fridays ago, the hospital in Burlington, Vermont had 16

0: overdoses. People tweak downtown, needles everywhere. I hear this from everybody, and that is heartbreaking to me. Heartbreaking. My brother had a great apartment on top of the Red Onion on Church Street. It was so fun in the late 90s. It was such a great place, and there were people carousing all hours, literally on weekend nights, all hours, and it was safe as heck, and now it's just gone to, but we're not surprised. We're not surprised. It's more progressive politicians. What are you doing, Burlington? Like, what are you doing? But of course, you know, with Vermont, like so many other places, the biggest employer is the government, and they're just pushing money back at people. And of course, you've got these NGOs who do the fleecing of the funds and the distribution of the needles and all the other things. It's a good grift to be in on. Like, I wish I had thought about this, to get myself some of that NGO money, the government, federal money, from these grants. So many scams. I've learned more about scamming just simply from the scams in Maine, from the autism home scams, from the all the Medicaid scams that are available in making people really, really rich. Really rich. You can bill like $30, $50 million. That's nice. And some of these places, you know, as you know, they're not taking care of the people they're supposed to be, if they've got anybody in them at all. And many of them are conveniently close to money transfer machines that send money over to Somalia. And as we've talked about, and Steve Robinson has talked about in the main wire repeatedly, Somalia's counting on this money. They're counting on this money. So don't think that they're not trying to facilitate some of this stuff. But that's too bad about Burlington, Vermont. You know, much like Maine, Vermont had its heyday decades ago. I mean, economically. You know, Vermont was big in the granite industry, and they've had a little bit of some tech luck. But, you know, with the exception of how much heady topper is going to be produced in Vermont to get the state's economy revived? That's what I see when I go up there, is I see the shells of what used to be thriving granite industry towns, rail trails which now have, where there used to be trains moving granite and people around New England and Canada, and users, drug users. And it's too bad. It's too bad, especially when you go to some of these places and see these old, gorgeous, old Victorian houses. You know that 130 years ago, these places were owned by captains of industry and seafaring people and just these titans at the time. And now they house like six different families and sometimes illegals, and there's crime and drugs, and the place is dilapidated. And it's just a shame. It's just a shame. But this is what we get when we vote progressives in. And it's going to happen everywhere, including in Massachusetts. Another term from Governor Maury Healey will be no bueno. All right, Trump Line is next in the Howie Carr Show. Stay with us. I'm Tom Shattuck.
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9: Victims come first. Elisa Brady, Fox News. That bottom line from federal safety investigators after yesterday's crash in Miami, where an Amazon cargo jet ran off a runway when it landed, smashing into cars. NTSB Chair Jennifer Homendy pausing at the start of a briefing.
10: And extend our deepest condolences to the families who lost loved ones in this terrible tragedy.
9: Extending that to the injured and their families, adding that investigators are deeply committed
10: to determine how this accident occurred, why it happened, with one goal in mind, safety. And that's to prevent it from happening again.
9: She says evidence collection is secondary to ongoing search and recovery efforts. The cargo plane's pilot and co-pilot were among those rescued by first responders. At least five people were killed, five others injured. Homendy says the flight data and cockpit voice recorders have been recovered and will be analyzed at NTSB headquarters, while her team will remain on the ground in Miami for several days. Two of the airport's four runways remain shut down. It's not clear yet when they can reopen as the investigators wait for full access to that plane. An attempted attack on a candidate for governor remains under investigation in Ohio, where an armed man charged a Democrat, Amy Acton, at a county fair yesterday.
11: Acton was not injured in this. Her security personnel, which was made up of Ohio State Highway Patrol, were able to stop this suspect, who's been identified as 38-year-old Patrick Havas. In addition to two handguns, police say he had on him a set of brass knuckles and a taser when he began pushing through a crowd that had gathered where Dr. Acton was speaking to supporters at the Democratic Party's tent.
9: Fox's Alexandria Hoff. Republican candidate Vivek Ramaswamy's campaign calling the violent incident unacceptable. Labor Day weekend kicking off the final push to the midterm elections in November. 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
11: 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VOM weather from the Hammond Lumber Company Weather Desk.
12: Tonight, expect clear skies initially, followed by a gradual increase in cloud cover. The temperature will drop to 56 degrees. Tomorrow will be a pleasant day as clouds will slowly clear to reveal the sun. The high will reach 74 degrees. Tomorrow night will be cooler with clouds on the rise and the low will reach 43 degrees. For Blueberry Broadcasting, I'm AccuWeather meteorologist Jason Catarina.
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19: 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Howie is back tomorrow. Go to HowieCarrShow.com. There's so much going on. Oh, get Taylor going to Portugal. What is happening there with that music? Howie, September 11th will be Friday, September 11th. That's this Friday. From 2 to 5, we'll be at Tuck's Trucks GMC. Go see Howie from 2 to 5. And that's 244 Washington Street, Hudson, Mass. That's at Tuck's Trucks GMC. And also, he will be Saturday at Castle Island. That's for the Tunnels to Towers Foundation 5K run and walk down at Castle Island. That's also sponsored by GMC. And that's from 9 to 10. Like I said, that's particularly cool. Howie did sign a book once. I had just had my son. And it was, I think it was the Brothers Bulger. And I had, he signed it. My son's name is James. So he signed about something about James and James Whitey Bulger. And that was fun. That was when he was giving a talk, Brothers Bulger talk down at Florian Hall, I think, which is cool. But this, going to Castle Island, here, let's do it. Yeah, Paul Revere was jailed during, I think it was during the war. Wouldn't have been 1812. It would have been the Revolutionary War, because he led an expedition up in Penobscot, actually, in Maine, and it was a total mess, and he messed up and this and that. So essentially, for incompetence, they threw him in a slammer for a bit. That said, in that jail, he did serve lobster, so there you go, which is not bad. Now it's time for the Chump Line. The Chump Line is the call-in message service of the Howie Carr Show.

0: Hello, Thomas. This is Senator Collins calling.
1: Oh, wow.
0: You know, I saw you on C-SPAN the other week.
1: Yeah.
0: They say that television puts on 15 pounds. Well, if that's the case, you must have eaten a Magnavox factory.
1: How dare you, Senator Collins? First of all, this is not... Okay, so this is what we're going to have now, her with the zingers? And another thing is, I saw that. I looked good that day on the air. There was another day. I looked good for C-SPAN. Not only that, but I got a special shout-out from people watching me on C-SPAN from a gym, which I mentioned on the air, in North Carolina. People watched me and said, wait a second, I think I know that guy from... So there you go. People thought I looked great. Senator Collins, what is this? You know, this Don Rickles thing you're on. First, my buddy Troy Jackson gets smoked by Susan Collins for marrying his second cousin. And now I get a fat joke. Ridiculous.
2: Graham Platt and I hit the campaign trail, and it hit him back. Hey, if you can't lead your party, lead a parade. He'll be the one on the porta potty float.
1: Yeah. He was somewhere today, right? I think he was somewhere up in Maine. First, he was supposed to be somewhere, and then they canceled him. And then I think he made an appearance today. Or who's supposed to make an appearance today? If you're him, it matters why you left the race. I mean, if they said, hey, word has it that, you know, there could be sexual assault charges or something like that happening. Wink, wink. If I were you, I'd disappear. 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
3: So now there's a mistrial in the Lindsey Clancy murder trial. Does that mean Tom Clancy's going to write a spy novel?
1: I don't think that's what this means. I assume that this means that the state is going to give this another shot, right? That's what we're doing here. And we're going to go through the whole thing again, and the people who... I think there should be something... This is my glimmer of hope, and this may seem odd. You know, so there are some people who don't like Karen Reed, some people do like Karen Reed. One of the reasons she's so compelling, I think, is because she's attractive. And I think Lindsey Clancy is attractive, too. Now, some people find her attractive in a demonic runway, time-to-run kind of way. But I think that that's something that's at play here, too. And when she glares over at the jury, and it's already caused 1,000 memes, that's elevated the epic, legendary status of this whole thing. At the end of the day, it is a horribly gruesome thing. But sometimes with some of these horrific crimes, who's the lady who gave her parents 40 whacks with the axe?
4: Lizzie Borden.
1: Yeah. Some of these crimes, sometimes the lore of the thing, outgrows the gruesome brutality of the thing. It certainly did with the Manson stuff as well.
5: Hi, everybody. This is Joe Castiglione, broadcasting from the prepared deli meat section and your local Shaw's. Well, I had to say so long to a colleague and a friend of mine for many, many years who has passed on recently, Howie Cobb.

0: are, and I don't know who the new guy is, but well, let's just say he might be the Grady Little of radio.
1: Oh!
0: Wait, what's that? Oh, how he's only on vacation? Well, I hope he's enjoying some fine popcorn shrimp from his neighborhood Shaw's. So I'll just say farewell to another good friend of mine, Joseph Michael Morgan. Hats off, Skip.
1: Is there anybody else, by the way, who thought Joe Morgan had died 20 years ago? No, I mean no disrespect. But I honestly thought that Joe Morgan had passed away a long time ago. Joe Morgan, who was, by all means, a pretty good Red Sox manager, local guy, drove a plow, right? He's the plow guy, drove a snow plow, and he died. Lived to be nice and old. Jerry Callahan had a great story about Joe Morgan. It's a touching story about him sending his son a baseball card. But I am not Grady Little. How dare you? How dare you? It should be said, by the way, I'm not ever going to defend Grady Little because that was horrific, what happened, to cough up that series in 2003. But he did manage the team to the ALCS. I mean, I will say, but for him to be, like, afterwards, like, I don't understand why everybody's so upset at me. Like, yeah, really, Grady Little, you don't understand? Like, he was sent to Siberia so quickly. That was good old pragmatism. That's when the ownership group was like was good. They came here. There was a no new Fenway, save Fenway petition happening, and they said, "Oh, don't worry about that. We're not going to build a stadium." And they have clandestinely kind of built a new stadium inside the stadium. And then they have Theo go and repair the 2003 team, bring in Schilling, bring in everybody else, and get it done in 2004. Now that was living. That was living back in my day.
2: Things can't be that bad in Cuba. I see a lot of them driving around in classic cars.
1: Yeah. Speaking of Rick Santelli, remember that great rant he had? For driving cars in Cuba. Yeah, unfortunately, Cuba is frozen in the last year. It was more of a democratic country in the 1950s. But we'll see. We'll see if they can get a nice shot of capitalism in there. I mean, things are better in Venezuela. They're going to continue to get better in Venezuela. It's going to take years. But, man, what a tragedy this is. This just look at that as a good example of what socialism does. Not only is it inhumane and kills thousands of people and is just brutal and awful and terrible, but you have a country that was one of the most beautiful jewels in the area. And it was just like lovely, and the beautiful hotels and the beautiful people and the beauty and everything just gone to hell. Yeah, those old cars though. And then they put that the buzz thing in our ambassador place too that made everybody ill. Tragedy.
3: Jan Fetterman was once the left's new sensation. He was their very own beloved aberration. Now that's all changed. He's become deranged since he had the gall to leave the reservation.
1: They hate him. The left hates Fetterman more than anybody. There's that lady who does, the two ladies who have the foul mouths, the one who looks like a velociraptor. She's like, F John Fetterman, bleep Fetterman, he's just a piece of bleep. He's like worse than Manchin and bleep, bleep. They hate the guy. I'm sorry, he likes Israel. I know that if you're a Democrat in 2026, you're not allowed to like Israel. You're supposed to be pro-Hamas, which is what Democrats are mostly now. But, I mean, the guy, he's just like, he's somehow has un-Kool-Aided himself and is really great to watch.
4: Oh, great. We're stuck with Tom Shattuck again. I guess we know what he'll be talking about.
5: AOC? It's not a bizarre attraction. She's attractive. Okay? AOC? You know, who could win, by the way? She's attractive. Oh. She's an attractive woman. It's just a fact of life.
6: Buzz, your girlfriend. Woof.
1: Hey, don't say that. First of all, I do now, in retrospect, hear that I was yelling at you, saying that she was attractive, which is an interesting way to pass commentary along. But she is attractive. I didn't bring her up today, by the way. I did not bring her up today whatsoever, but she is attractive. I did bring up some people who have been in the court system who I think were considered attractive. But AOC is attractive. There's not enough time in the show, I don't think, for you to yell at me for that, although there is some time in the show for you to yell at me for that, but I stand by it.

0: That was your last chump line message. Thank you for calling Howie Carr, you chump.
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2: 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Well, I had to say so long to a colleague and a friend of mine for many, many years who is passed on recently, Howie Carr, and I don't know who the new guy is, but, well, let's just say he might be the Grady Little of radio. Wait, what's that? Oh, Howie's only on vacation? Well, I hope he is enjoying some fine popcorn shrimp from his neighborhood Shaw's. So I'll just say farewell to another good friend of mine, Joseph Michael Morgan. Hats off, Skip.
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10: Here's what politician Troy Jackson claims.
11: You don't get to buy the government that you want.
10: But let's look at what Troy Jackson did in Augusta. When Jackson was state senate president, his son was one of the highest paid lobbyists in town. Special interests paid his son, and Jackson changed his positions. It was reported that Jackson, quote, flipped his position as his son lobbied. The Portland Press-Herald reported

0: Jackson flipped a lot. And Jackson's family has raked in nearly $200,000 lobbying. One company opposed a bill cracking down on their emissions. They paid Jackson's son thousands, and magically, the bill they opposed with Troy Jackson in charge, it just went away. Coincidence or corruption? 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
3: 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Jared, what is the poll question and what are the results thus far?
4: Today's poll question, which you can vote in at HowieCarrShow.com, is: are you satisfied with the outcome of the Lindsey Clancy trial?
3: Negatory, no.
4: Yeah, 82% of the audience says no. 18% say yes.
3: Yeah, I wish it would go away, to be quite honest. I wish the whole thing would... The thing's just terrible. I didn't really watch any of it. I saw little lowlights, but... Let's see. 413 says, Tom, way too much yapping. Good grief. I believe that's chump line yapping. I disagree. There's a method to my madness. 508 says, it could have been worse. He could have called you the Bobby Valentine of radio personalities. Bobby Valentine actually would be good on the radio. He kept running for stuff in Connecticut, never worked. He was good, a good hothead. I remember him yelling at the guys from the Big Show in Boston. That was good. I think I remember that. Do I remember that? I like the hotheads. I like jerks. So give me all the, Purcell. He's not a jerk. He's a great guy, Patrick Purcell. Who's the guy before Belichick?
4: Pete Carroll.
3: After Carroll. Before Belichick. Bill Parcells. When was Parcells?
4: Parcells was before Pete Carroll. Yeah.
3: So Carroll was a nice guy. You don't want that. Parcells was a jerk. He was great. And the fatter, the better. Fat Parcells was excellent. 603 says, no. 508 says, Joe Morgan never figured out what 6-2 even meant. 6-2 and even meant. Too late to tell him it's horse racing odds. 6-1 to win. 2-1 to place. Even the odds to show. Did you know that, Jared, about gambling?
4: But 6-2. I did not.
3: I'm not a good gambler.
4: I'm not a horse racing guy.
3: No. I got enough problems here. If I tell my wife I've spent disposable income on horses, then that's going to be it. I'm already at two strikes constantly. 617 says, AOC, pretty? Don't know about that, but one thing's for sure, that Mangione guy is ugly. I don't know what women see in him, Mr. Unibrow Killer. Geesh. I don't get it either. Women they like Sarnayev, too. It's weird. 978 says, you know what was weird to me? Was that people thought that John Hinckley was handsome. Weird. Not anymore. 978 says, AOC and Lindsay, they have the same demonic eyes. AOC has kind eyes, like deer eyes. Lindsay, there's something happening. Obviously, there's something happening there. That's not exactly a profound diagnosis. Yeah, but yeah. There's something. There's an energy out there. That is, if you watch that thing from the Mainline from the park near Bangor, you'll see that there's something happening there too. I don't want to call it demonic, but it might be demonic. It is disturbing. I can certainly tell you that. By the way, speaking of disturbing, I don't know if we have time, but I'll try to get to this.

Just going through Facebook community pages here. Here's one for the North Andover community. Last night I spotted a large rat coming from my neighbor's yard into mine. A neighbor is obsessed with feeding the birds and have multiple feeders up. I've mentioned to them that the feeders are attracting mice and rats, but he hasn't changed anything. Then he goes to, all the comments come in, and somebody says, you can call the Board of Health. They may be able to help you or have a conversation with your neighbor. Somebody responds to them and says, imagine calling the Board of Health called on you because you're feeding the finches. That's wild. So once again, everybody's judgmental and at each other. Do you call the Board of Health because your neighbor's feeding the birds? I will say this, as somebody, I live in a house that's 300 years old now. We have had everything in here. Rats, mice, weasels, everything. And yeah, the bird feeders don't help, but heck, you know, you only live once, right? Stick with us. This is the Howie Carr Show.

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5: 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That's more than $22,000 above the median American household income of about $87,600. And while affordability has improved slightly, home prices were still up more than 2% from last year as of June, with mortgage rates remaining in the 6% range. Only three markets are considered affordable for the average income: St. Louis, Indianapolis, and Pittsburgh. Just 34% of homes on the market are considered affordable in the U.S. to the average family. That's your Fox Business Report. I'm Jenny Cosolda. 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
4: I can't read what I wanted to read. I can't do it. There's no way to do it. Let me see if I can send this to Jared. For your edification. Is it edification? Oh, I see. Okay. Anyway, I want to get back to this gubernatorial race in Ohio. This is where Vivek Ramaswamy, I feel like I used to say that better, is running against Amy Acton. And it seems that recently, including most recently, I think maybe even yesterday, was on a campaign trail with a foreign load. She seemed to be three sheets to the wind. Here's cut one. Here's Amy Acton having enjoyed herself, I believe.
5: Warming up. That's great. Good to see everyone. It is so good to see you all here today. It's a little warm. Thank you. It's a little hot. But we are absolutely sitting in that inflection point. I am honored to be here and honored to be with all of you in this moment. Look, I'm a doctor. I am not a politician. I'm becoming one right in front of your eyes. My last election was in high school. Okay, I did win, so we were one for one in elected office. We're on a winning streak.
4: Oh my goodness. It reminds me of in 2010, my wife and I were first dating, and my friend's wife and him were first dating, and his wife was overserved. And at a bar in Charlestown, so my friend had to carry his wife home because she was overserved. While he was carrying his wife home, she lit a cigarette, started smoking it, dropped it in my friend's pocket, and it burned his jacket, a great jacket that he has not been able to find a duplicate of ever, and burned it to shreds. Well, he carried her home. It was an off night. Comes a night where even the best get tight, Howie says. That seems to me Amy Acton has had an off night. Let's go to cut two. Here's more of Democrat Amy Acton.
5: Ohio, so goes the nation.
6: This is it. We are ground zero. In the primary, guys, I had no opponent. We had more votes for governor than any candidate on either side of the aisle in history. And we won Youngstown! Yeah. That's on my bucket list. I'm going all And that's the thing. I want you guys to know that I've never been in a room in 2.5 years where people don't tear up while I'm talking.
4: Whoa.
6: It is very moving. Everyone's exhausted of the hate and the chaos and the vitriol. We're longing for this to change. I keep saying I'm up for this fight. They're like, is she tough enough?

0: part of the experience, lady.
1: Yeah, that is tough. That is a tough look. She is. So actually, I was more recently. It looks like Ramaswamy is in a good position, and she's not helping herself here. That is a tough look. That is a tough look. I mean, there are. She wouldn't be the first politician. I mean, in Canada, of course, they had Rob Ford, who was just rolling about 10 years ago when he was up there. Bill Weld used to bring a cocktail with him around. I think specifically, it was a bottle of Jack that he kept in the state police cruiser. I think that's what that was. I just hear this from old reporters who I've talked to. I did not witness any of this stuff. But he did take that swim in the Charles River, which is a daring thing to do. But, I mean, at some point, I think you have to make the... there's a reason why there's liquor stores in every town that allows them, and that there's recycling, and the bottle recycling container in most towns is just as big as the trash container in most towns. America is a drinking country. They drink in America. There's no doubt about that. And the issue, I think, here is, like, during the day on a campaign trail, one of the things I always thought was cool about Hillary Clinton was that she would drink whatever was in front of her and seem very fine. Like, she'd do shots in a bar. It's good, but she didn't just roll out there seemingly drunk, I don't think. But that is a tough one. To be blotto in front of somebody is a tough one. Plus, Amy Acton is no spring chicken anymore. That's a tough look. That's a tough look. I mean, is she remembering this stuff? Is she recalling this stuff? When I was young, I think we've all been there where you've tied one on, and especially in your 20s, and at some point during the evening, you stop recording things, and then you're told the next day exactly what has transpired. And that special feeling of dread that you get, I recall a time for me, my day was at an employee Christmas party at a place where I worked in the early 90s. Things were going along fine, and then they weren't. And then I realized that I had been, how do you say this? That I had been doing outreach diplomatically to a young lady who was in the housekeeping department. And I think I was feeling amorous, I think was the thing. Anyway, I was feeling no pain. And that was it for me. Like, I was, that day for me was like, okay, we're going to go by a few certain rules. But I was only 21 or whatever it was. You make these mistakes. But on the campaign trail, if you're not able to roll in the campaign trail without a couple of beers, that can be a tough one.
2: Should I not have done that?
1: I
2: got to plead ignorance on this thing, because if anyone had said anything to me at all when I first started here, that sort of thing was frowned upon. You know, because I've worked in a lot of offices, and I tell you, people do that all the time.
1: Yeah, well, so Jared, George, coupled with the young lady, according to what she said, I suggested that would be a good thing. And she came to me like the next day and said, oh, all that stuff that you were saying last night about, you know, all the stuff that might happen. What do you say about that? It was awful, because I had no, like, zero. Oh, that was no good. And they were, that was no, I still, and this is 1995. So this is now 31 years later. That is 31 years later, right? I still think about, in like shudder, sometimes it catches me. At some point I was like, I think I was carrying when you check out of a hotel that you can drop your key card into that box. Like, I carried that box out of the hotel and try to get it home or something. It was like, it was no bueno. But it could have been worse. I could have been on the campaign trail. Nobody had cell phone cameras back then. And if you look at this Amy Acton stuff, the people, her colleagues, and the people

0: gathered at the event, they're not pleased. They're like concerned. 617 says, what's with all these boozer Democrat women? I thought Kamala was bad. Yeah, I thought Kamala was bad. Kamala always seemed to have residual stuff lingering. It seemed to me. That's what it felt like to me. Like there was residual. She was still feeling it from whenever. Maybe it was a liquid lunch. Do people do that anymore? Yeah, 78978 says Amy and Kamala. Yeah, it kind of seems like that. 617 says, did that Acton person say that people tear up or throw up whenever she speaks? She said tear up. That's a tough one. I've also been dangerously close to the guy who's given the speech, like in an award or a toast. I have not been that guy, but I know guys who have been that guy who have decided it's toast time and they are a few cocktails in and it shouldn't be toast time. It shouldn't be. This is all the time when I was, you know, like I said, I used to work at this function facility. And the night would go long, and the band would be taking a break, and the microphone was open, and the person would stumble up and be all over himself. I want to say you guys are the best. Shut up! And then I'd be like, get ugly, and everybody's... I enjoyed it, because I was tending bar at these things, so I was like, this is entertaining. Either you get a really good speech by somebody who's done something with his life, or a complete drunk person is just riffing, which can also be good. But probably, yeah, I think probably that setting was probably the last time for a lot of people that they decided it was a really good idea to indulge so much. But it happens. There are other people who like can just pound and are unaffected, totally unaffected. We had one of the guys, my dad used to talk about bringing in one of the guys from 60 Minutes, like Harry Reasoner, Morley Safer. And they were worried because they were serving, they had a cocktail hour, and then he was going to give a talk, and he was pounding stuff. One of the guys, don't quote me on the names, I don't know which one it was. And they were afraid, like he was putting a big dent in the bourbon. And this is back in the like early 70s, back when it would be a little more acceptable. But he was impervious. They said like he was unfazed by that kind of thing. And that's, I think, you know, from the old Mad Men days, if you have holdovers from that, then maybe people could handle it better. But I don't think most people can handle it better. And I think that this woman, I mean, whatever, she can do what she wants to do. She's a grown woman. I don't want her to win the election. I want my guy Vivek to do well. I like him. We're not out in Vivek, I don't think. But it is interesting watching this. 844-500-4242. That is the number, 844-500-4242. My name is Tom Shattuck. This is the Howie Carr Show.
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1: Howie Carr is back.

I don't know if Holly brought this up, but the story about, it's been everywhere, AI killing a booming essay writing. Workers are looking for what comes next. For more than a decade, thousands of young Kenyans made surprisingly good living writing college essays for students thousands of miles away. Some earned far more than they could have in conventional graduate jobs. In other words, your lazy American college student was paying a Kenyan to write his essay. But now AI's come and it's put the Kenyans out of business. Oh no. And now this story somehow misses the lead. This here is the moneycontrol.com, whatever that is. But that the kids were all cheating, I think, is you're not allowed to contract out your essay in college, right? I don't think. I don't know. I didn't go. But I've heard you can't. Maybe you can. But alas, AI claims another booming industry. Uh, 603 says, Tommy, you'll be filling in. We also be filling in for Jerry Lewis for the annual Labor Day telethon. I have not been asked as of yet. I have not been asked to fill in for Jerry Lewis. No. Although I did just watch the one where Dean Martin showed up. I like that. That is incorrect. I fill in for Howie, and sometimes I fill in for Jerry Callahan and his show. And sometimes I'm on Newsmax, actually.

0: That's it, I think. 603 says, Game 6 of the World Series with the Red Sox in 1986 was a doorman got hammered driving home, hit a mailbox, got pulled over. Oh, you were a doorman. Okay, Game 6 of the World Series with the Sox in 86. That's the Buckner game, right? Was a doorman. Doorman, where were you, doorman? Let me know. Got hammered, hit a mailbox, got pulled over, blew a .22, lost my license for 3 months, haven't had a ticket since then. You gotta learn. Yeah, those DUIs, they'll learn you damn quickly. I did a lot of, when I was a young guy too. I also got busted for drunk driving when I was like 20. It was during that same time when I just told you about the Christmas party. I was due. But man, there was a lot of dumb drunk driving. It's never good to drunk drive. Never. That is terrible. And it is a very good cultural thing that it's really not a trend that's so acceptable. Like, there was a time in the 80s when we were never thinking about taking anybody's keys. Everybody would just, it was no bueno. Some of the stuff I miss about, growing up back at a better time. But the rampant drunk driving was not a good time. It's only creates tragedies. 617 said, I don't know. That's okay. There you go. So, yes, the canyons have been hit by AI has taken out the canyons and out of the essay writing racket. And there you go. Like, what else is AI going to do? I use it more than ever now. More than ever. And sometimes it's just to find images that are used that I don't need copyright licenses for or whatever. For publishing stuff. And certainly it's for images and instead of Photoshop. Well, I do still use Photoshop a little bit, but people who learn to use it are getting better at using it. I'm just talking about like a little bit toying here to supplement your work stuff. But it's going to be more. Like, I wouldn't be shocked if Howie started using it. If he's not already. He probably is, maybe without knowing it. But, you can filter out news stories and all sorts of, get all sorts of content just dropping in to your machine. It sounds like my dad. Anyway, nobody cares. 617, what is the number? 844-617. 844-500-4242, that is the number, 844-500-4242. Howie is back tomorrow, guys. I have had a great time with you. I am Tom Shattuck. Listen to my Burn Barrel podcast. It's tonight with the great Alice Shattuck. I will see you all later. Have a good day. Happy Labor Day.
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0: investigation. I'm Paul Stevens, Fox News. An Amazon cargo plane remains wrecked after barreling off the runway at Miami International Airport on Sunday. At least five people killed. The NTSB chairman giving an update earlier today.
1: The National Transportation Safety Board is in Florida to examine the wreckage and start its effort to find out what caused the accident. Board Chair Jennifer Homendy said data collection has begun at a scene she could only describe as extensive.
2: You can see airbags, the surrounding airbags. You can see components from vehicles, both passenger vehicles and the aircraft itself.
1: The process ahead will look at the plane's history, pilot experience, and weather, among other factors. The flight data and cockpit voice recorders have been recovered. Those devices will be processed at the NTSB's Washington headquarters. Gurnal Scott, Fox News.
0: And turns out that plane involved in the accident was originally a passenger jet. It flew for several airlines before being converted to a cargo plane in 2015. The Pacific Ocean spawning several hurricane and tropical systems this season. The latest powerful storm, Hurricane Lowell, is expected to impact some of the Hawaiian Islands.
3: Hurricane Lowell is on final approach to its brush with the westernmost Hawaiian Islands. A hurricane warning is in effect for Kauai County. That means hurricane conditions are expected on Kauai or the nearby islands later tonight. The peak impacts are due around midnight Hawaii time and continuing into the overnight hours. Very heavy rain is forecast too, up to 14 inches on Kauai. That could cause mudslides and flash flooding. The same on the Big Island that was so hard hit by Hurricane Lala earlier this year. In Miami, I'm Brian Norcross, Fox Weather.
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9: 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When Jackson was state senate president, his son was one of the highest paid lobbyists in town. Special interests paid his son, and Jackson changed his positions. It was reported that Jackson, quote, flipped his position as his son lobbied. The Portland Press Herald reported Jackson flipped a lot. And Jackson's family has raked in nearly $200,000 lobbying. One company opposed a bill cracking down on their emissions. They paid Jackson's son thousands, and magically the bill they opposed with Troy Jackson in charge, it just went away. Coincidence or corruption? 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
14: Tonight, expect clear skies initially, followed by a gradual increase in cloud cover. The temperature will drop to 56 degrees. Tomorrow will be a pleasant day as clouds will slowly clear to reveal the sun. The high will reach 74 degrees. Tomorrow night will be cooler with clouds on the rise and the low will reach 43 degrees. For Blueberry Broadcasting, I'm AccuWeather meteorologist Jason Caterina.
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0: is it that they have ownership occupation rights to the Holy Land where the Jewish religion was given birth by God himself 4,000 years ago? I'll be right back.
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12: News. I'm Tom Graham. Federal investigators are on the ground at Miami International Airport after an Amazon cargo plane ran off the runway Sunday and into traffic, killing five people.
13: You can see airbags, the surrounding airbags. You can see components from vehicles, both passenger vehicles and the aircraft itself.
12: NTSB Chair Jennifer Homendy, five others were injured in that crash. An armed suspect is in custody after allegedly targeting Ohio candidate for governor.

learn from this is incalculable. Wait a minute. There's a wire out there, Mr. Padilla. I don't like these wires. I'm sorry. Too damn bad. There's some minimum things you're going to have to put up with. You know, you like a car? We have to lay asphalt for roads. I'm sorry. And we actually have to light the roads from

0: economic growth the greatest since the second industrial revolution. We'd never seen anything like it. The economy grew by the time Reagan left about a third. The entire economy. We'd never seen anything like it. Our foreign policy, the defeat of the Soviet Union, was about the collapse, pushing communism out of Central and South America, other than Cuba, pushing it out of North Africa, Northwest Africa. It was incredible. It was unfathomable. He won two massive elections, did Reagan, by the popular vote and the Electoral College vote. Nobody had ever seen anything like this, not even FDR. And now we're told, forget about it. Forget about it. That was then, this is the, you boomers suck. Forget about it. We young people know how the world works, and we know everything. And we, you know what we need with a $40 trillion debt? You know what they're telling? More government. That's the ticket. More government. Not the kind that we have now. Strategic laser-like interventions to help the young people in the middle class. Oh, we've never heard that before. You know how you help the middle class? Get the hell off their back. Get the hell out of their way. Stop taxing the crap out of them and regulating the hell out of them. How do you help younger people? You don't help younger people by adopting their attitudes and adopting their experiences, which are very limited. You help younger people, as generations before have, by teaching them, showing them through experience how to succeed. And if you fail, how to pick yourself up and succeed. You teach them merit. You teach them hard work. You teach them a lot. Now, what's interesting to me is some of these people who go on with this ideology, they call it national conservatism. We used to call it paleoconservatism. It's some form of it, whatever it is. You know, Theodore Roosevelt wrote widely about nationalism, and he was a progressive. He ran third-party progressive party. All these isms and so forth, they're not new. When you hear somebody say, Huey Long, that's but Huey Long. Okay, first of all, Huey Long's not new. Secondly, Huey Long was a despot. He was a despot. And he was a socialist, if not a fascist. He was once asked, how are you trying to persuade people that fascism is a good thing? Words to that effect. You know what he said, Mr. Producer? By calling it anti-fascism. It reminds me of what George Orwell wrote. He said, have you ever noticed every government on the face of the earth claims to be a democracy, even those that are communists, they claim to be democracies. So words have meanings, and yet a lot of politicians, people in public office, they try to confuse them, contort them, and we need to unravel them. Why would we as conservatives and Republicans abandon, certainly, arguably, was one of the greatest periods of conservatism and republicanism in American history? That would be like now abandoning Trump, where we're gonna rue the day when he leaves office and we're stuck with somebody else, in my humble opinion. I'll be right back.
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2: On TV, Troy Jackson says,
3: you should keep more of what you earn.
2: But Jackson's actual record in Augusta means Mainers pay more and keep far less. Your property taxes were already too high. Then Jackson's failed leadership in Augusta made it worse. As president of the Maine Senate, Troy raised property taxes on Maine seniors, voting twice to eliminate property tax relief. And under Jackson's failed leadership, Mainers paid more of their income on property taxes than any other state in the country. It's part of Troy's troubling pattern of making your life cost more. Maine electric bills surged 36%, the highest increase in America. And Maine had the highest property taxes in America. Look at his record. Troy Jackson made Maine more expensive, and you're paying the price.
4: I'm Susan Collins, candidate for Senate, and I've approved this message.
2: Paid for by Collins for Senator.
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0: This is the best of Mark Levin. Happy Labor Day.
1: You like this song, Rich? Yeah. You know who's singing it? Did you look that up? But we've been playing it for years, haven't we? Okay, well, it's not that hard. All right, here we go. Let's see. I can't believe the first hour is almost gone. All right, here we go. I'm looking. Here we go. Ooh, I found it. You know, over the past month, ladies and gentlemen, more and more people have been reaching out to Monetary Gold for a free evaluation of their current gold holdings. Do you own any gold? If you don't, we'll get to that in a minute, because I think you really ought to, through diversification. But gold has fluctuated a significant amount over the past 12 months. It eclipsed $5,000 an ounce, dropped, and has been recovering as we get closer to the midterms. But

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5: Search for clues. I'm Tom Graham, Fox News. Federal investigators are on the ground at Miami International Airport after an Amazon cargo plane careened off the runway and hit nearby vehicles.
6: We were able to recover the flight data recorder and the cockpit voice recorder that is going back to the NTSB.
5: NTSB Chair Jennifer Homendy. Fox's Dana Marie McNichol is in South Florida.
7: Well, investigators have not yet released what caused the crash or explained exactly what went wrong during the landing of that Amazon cargo plane. It's still sitting just off the runway now at Miami International Airport. Now, officials say the aircraft failed to stop, slamming into cars just off that runway, killing at least five people and injuring five others. Now, nearly 200 first responders were on scene battling the flames while launching a massive search and rescue operation. Officials say the pilot and co-pilot were trapped inside the aircraft but were eventually rescued, while other victims were trapped inside cars struck by the plane.
5: Amazon says it will cooperate with the investigation. Rains, powerful winds kicking up on some western Hawaiian islands as Hurricane Lowell is expected to deliver a glancing blow. Fox Weather's Mike Seidel is on Kauai.
8: We are very concerned now because the track has shifted a little to the right, to the east. So that puts us now in a hurricane warning here on Kauai and Niihau. We're going to get blasted here later tonight. Satellite presentation, it is slowly weakening now down to 115, low end Cat 3.
5: Governor Josh Green has declared a state of emergency. Gas prices are up year over year as many Americans wrap up their Labor Day weekend plans. AAA puts the nationwide average for a gallon of regular at $4.15. That's nearly a dollar more than the average this time last year. Now, the gasoline price spike is largely blamed on the conflict with Iran. 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
6: Overnight, expect clouds to build up with a low of 56. On Tuesday, clouds will gradually clear, making way for sunshine and a high of 74. Tuesday night will be cooler as cloud cover increases with a low of 43. Wednesday will not be as warm, starting off with some sun and patches of high clouds in the morning. By the afternoon, the sky will turn overcast with a chance of a couple of thunderstorms and the high will reach 66. For Blueberry Broadcasting, I'm AccuWeather meteorologist Jason Caterina.
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8: This is the best of Mark Levin. Happy Labor Day. 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Our number, 877-381-3811. Hello, hello, 877-381-3811. I want to read something to you. Here I am, minding my own business. I'm actually in the supermarket, Mr. Producer. People don't think I go to supermarkets. I like to go to them. I do. Or grocery store, whatever you want to call it. But I like going. Oh, yes. Yes, I do. And so there I was in one, a few hours before the program started. Pretty confident in the preparation that I've done. I do, how many hours of prep do I do for a radio show, Mr. Is? It's all day and night long, isn't it? All day and night, because I'm very much committed to making sure that you're not killing your time just listening to me. You know, I want you to learn something or maybe be aware of something you weren't, or to explore it in a different way. Given my background, my knowledge background, and also to dig a little deeper. But I came across this newspaper called the Stewart News. Stewart, Florida, which is a beautiful little town, and it's in a Republican county. A Republican county. I'm in a Republican county. Martin County, they call it. And I hate to say this, but the government in Martin County is loaded with big spending Republicans. Liberal, big spending Republicans. Nothing worse than the school board. Now, we see this throughout the country in Republican school boards, don't we? Now, in this county, like in most counties in Florida, they are seeing an influx of money like they could never have dreamed about from people moving into these counties, into the state. It's enormous. Now, you might say, well, they don't have an income tax. No, but they have a property tax. And most local services in most states, not all, but most states, are funded by real estate taxes on residential real estate, commercial real estate, and then they break it down into additional subcategories. The property taxes in Martin County are extremely high. Now, the trick that school boards and local governments use

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9: Fox News, I'm Paul Stevens. An investigation now well underway in Miami after a deadly cargo plane crashed on Sunday, killing at least five people on the ground.
10: We were able to recover the flight data recorder and the cockpit voice recorder that is going back to the NTSB.
9: National Transportation Safety Board Chair Jennifer Homendy, that jet was operated for Amazon by 21 Air Cargo. Hawaii bracing for heavy wind and rain. Hurricane Lowell passes by the island.
11: We are very concerned now because the track has shifted a little to the right, to the east. So that puts us now in a hurricane warning here on Kauai and Niihau. And that means we could get hurricane force wind gusts up here of 75 miles an hour. We're going to get blasted here later tonight.
9: And that's Fox Weather's Mike Seidel in Kauai, Hawaii. 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
9: Say what? Anyway, let me get back to Latukas James here. Charlie is a great piece, but let me give you the underlying news story from the New York Post. Prosecutor in New York, AG Latukas James' office, says he was ordered to dig up dirt on Trump allies, the report says. And as I said, prosecutors should be disbarred for this. A veteran prosecutor and state attorney general Latukas James' office claims he was ordered to dig up dirt on people and groups affiliated with Donald Trump, quote-unquote, according to a bombshell report. Daniel Weisenfeld, a former Brooklyn prosecutor, now works in James's Investor Protection Bureau, said his boss instructed him, quote, to find and pursue crimes, unquote, committed by Trump allies, according to a since-deleted email obtained by the Times Union. Do tell more. Weisenfeld alleged to his email on Friday that Bureau Chief Shimizu Maezawa, whatever, yabba dabba do, specifically directed him to target Trump himself. I'm quoting Trump Social, Hewlett Packard DOJ approved merger,
0: without having a credible reason for targeting the organizations and individuals, the outlet reported. The feds recently approved a $14 billion merger between Hewlett-Packard and Juniper Networks. If you believe Trump is using

0: Feld, better find another job. No, I added that. Wiesenfeld asked that colleagues focus on prosecuting, quote, rampant nonprofit homeless shelter fraud and anti-Semitic crimes in and around synagogues, unquote, and accused Letukis of wasting, quote, significant public taxpayer dollars to target convenient public enemies. She's a beauty in so many ways, Mr. Producer. During her 2018 campaign, she vowed to, quote, prosecute the president for crimes committed in New York State. She was elected and kept her word after taking office. Yeah, she shouldn't be a lawyer. She should be a defendant, no question about it. In 2024, her office won a $360 million civil case against the president, his sons, his former company. We saw that. For overstating Big Apple property values and lying about his wealth. That was all BS. And we went through it syllable by syllable in full detail. Meanwhile, Wiesenfeld was placed on paid administrative leave with a rep for Letukis calling the controversy a personnel matter in a statement to the Times Union. See what they did there? See what they did? They're trying to silence him. Oh, you're on leave. What? What did I do? The Office of Attorney General is committed to upholding, yeah, okay, propaganda. Now, New York State GOP leaders slammed Letukis, if you will, over the leaked emails claims. Letukis weaponized the Attorney General's office into a political hit squad and then tried to cover up her tracks, said Republican Chairman Ed Cox. She's utterly unfit to serve. Again, she should be disbarred. New Yorkers to serve an attorney general? Yeah, okay, got it. Let's see. When Sarita is attorney general, Sarita is apparently the Republican running against her. Sarita Camatoretti. Is that how you pronounce it, Rich, or you don't know? Well, you know, with a name like that, how do you lose? Anyway, she's running against Letukis. It's always an uphill battle. So many Democrats. But, you know, I have a good feeling about some of these races in New York. I really do. Like the governor's race. Unless the people are suicidal, I mean, economically and politically, if this is what they want, then Democrats are your pick. They're your pick. If you want freebies, you know, you got a lot of bigger and bigger population that wants freebies, wants something for nothing, think they've earned the right because they were born to take something from you who's actually earned it. Oh, yeah, it's sick and getting sicker out there. Truly is. Truly is. Let's see here. There was something I wanted to do on the audio front related to this. Hold on, ladies and gentlemen. I can't get it printed. So I am going to look. There it is. I don't think there is. No. Hold on 1 second. Everybody count the 10 backwards. Go ahead. I bet you can't do it. Let's see here. No, I'm not seeing anything. I'll tell you what. We'll take a little break, then we'll pick up. We'll be right back.
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3: 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Football is here, and so is DraftKings. 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

This is the best of Mark Levin. Happy Labor Day. All right. Let us move along, shall we? Folks, listen to me just a minute here. Let's focus in. You know, we cannot understand what's happening in the Middle East by watching a few minutes of left-wing news or scrolling social media. The headlines give you the explosion. They don't give you the history. They don't tell you how we got here or what's coming next. Israel sits at the center of a conflict with consequences far beyond the region. The real threat of a wider war, all of it is on the line. That's why the great Pastor John Hagee, my dear friend, wrote a fantastic book, The Middle East Conflict. It's understandable, it's readable, it's in plain English, and it is something you need to take a look at. If you want to understand the forces driving this war, you really need the history that undergirds it. And you need it for yourself and the next generation. So here's what I'm doing. And it's a special and exclusive just for the Mark Levin audience.

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1: Moderate Democrats now fear that all these DSA radicals are poised to seize their party's presidential nomination in 2028. 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They've all been cowering in fear. None of them have the courage to take them on because they know they'll be primaried and kicked out of office like some of their peers. They've known this has been going on since 2019. You're looking at 250 elected DSA members in 40 states.
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